0: Here is Fox's Jeff Paul in Dubai.
1: Officials involved with CENTCOM say those strikes happened hours after its forces struck Iranian radar sites and shot down four one-way attack drones. U.S. officials say Iran then fired seven ballistic missiles towards Kuwait and Bahrain. CENTCOM confirming six of those missiles were intercepted and the seventh did not reach its intended target. Iran continues to leverage what is happening in Lebanon. Despite a U.S.-backed ceasefire, Israeli forces and the Iranian-backed militant group Hezbollah are still exchanging strikes. Iran's foreign minister says if the fighting doesn't stop in Lebanon, then the entire war could restart.
0: Pakistan's interior minister is in Tehran working to revive negotiations between Iran and the U.S. America is listening to Fox News.
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3: Temperatures should be reasonably comfortable before we get into the heat next week. We'll get down to 67 tonight under a mostly cloudy sky. Tomorrow, partly sunny with a high of 80. However, a 50% chance of showers with thunderstorms also possible after 10 a.m. Monday, mostly sunny and a high of 87. That's your forecast. 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

0: Results in Los Angeles are slow, but that's expected. I mean, they're dealing with the governor's race. They're like, oh, it's too close to call. They've been running overtime, all the media outlets running overtime to defend the way that they're doing things. I mean, it is insane how long it's taking them to count this. Texas, the whole state of Texas, by the time you brush your teeth and go to bed, you know exactly where everything, you know where everything stands. They're acting like they have all of these protections in place, but they don't have like voter ID, and they don't, all of this other stuff is stupid. This is, I mean, I've been watching or reading rather these headlines. California voting ends Tuesday. The results don't expect them anytime soon. It's an actual headline. New York Times. Remaining uncounted ballots in California are likely to lean Democrat. I know everybody's very shocked, right? Incredibly shocked. Oh, it doesn't mean that their elections are rigged, says the Associated Press. I don't know. Trump doesn't buy it either. Listen to POTUS. This is cut one.
1: So it's no mail-in ballots. You see that to what's happening in California. They're rigging the election. Now, maybe we caught them, and maybe they won't be able to get away with it. They tried with me. They did it successfully the second time, the third time. We made it too big to rig. Too many votes. They couldn't do it. They can only go. They sort of gave up at about 9:07 where they got slaughtered with the votes that came in.
0: So I'm reading some of the accounts of why it apparently is supposed to be, why it's so slow and why they're struggling. And they said that the closest contest rely heavily on voting by mail. They say that the biggest variables aren't so much the policies, it's the margin of victory and the number of ballots that are cast at the last minute. Sure it is. Yeah, that's it. They said that, well, the quicker the call, the wider the margins are. That doesn't make any sense, King. That does not make sense. Oh, if it's a quick call, that means that it was easier for them to count because it's a wide margin. What does that? That's nonsense. Well, it was easier to count the votes for people who love chocolate over the people who love vanilla because the people who love chocolate, I mean, it was a difference. It was a bigger disparity. The votes are the same. It doesn't matter what they lean for. How the hell? Why the hell does that factor into slowing it down?
2: And how would they know? You don't show an ID. How do they know what color they are and what kind of flavor ice cream they are?
0: I'm saying. You don't know. But they're like, they're trying to explain it. Well, it's, you know, they're it's not because they're counting ballots fast. It's the margins. It's the margins can sometimes be narrow when they're not wide. That's literally a quote. That's a quote. So they say, well, processing time, you know, with when you in-person vote, they review your signature before you cast a ballot, vote by mail. All the processing happens after the ballot. All the verification. They don't have verification. You don't have to provide. So what are you talking about? You don't have to have signature verification. You don't have to have anything. So what are they? What is taking them so long? They got rid of all of the safeguards that they would need in order to validate or affirm the integrity of a cast ballot. That doesn't make any sense. It just, all you have to do is count the damn ballot. That's it. Just count them. It's not hard. Oh, the adjust, what did you say, Kane? They have to adjust the sensitivity of the machine.
2: That's as far processing. As how they match signatures, some of them were finding failures when they were first implementing the system, and then they decided to sort of dial back the accuracy on that little filter. So now, essentially, the sensitivity of the machine to identify and match those signatures, it's not working.
0: Yeah, this is ridiculous. It's ridiculous. That was that autoplay. Like I said, in Texas, they are so fast with how they do this. The whole entire state of Texas, like the Senate race, we knew between Cornyn and Paxton at like 6:30. I think it was done. Everybody knew what the results were going to be. Nobody needed to count anymore. So they say, according to the California Secretary of State, the vote-by-mail ballots that are postmarked on or before Election Day, this is for California, LA, they receive and received within 7 days, as well as any provisional ballots cast, must still be counted. But they're not really strict with checking this. County election officials have up to 30 days after the election to count.

0: ballots. Wow. They may not know until 4th of July. I'm not kidding. The process of counting mail ballots and validating signatures is also arduous, as each envelope signature must match the signature on file. Or you could just, you know, reduce that. Wow. So they said that it's a slow process and there's a lot of mail-in ballots, a number of them that remain outstanding. Oh, that's so convenient for you. Excuse. The counties are also expected to provide the Secretary of State, which oversees the elections, with an estimated report of remaining unprocessed ballots. They'll share that with the public. But SCOTUS apparently is going to rule on a case, or is expected to rule on a case that the RNC brought to end the practice of counting timely cast but late arriving mail-in ballots. Yeah. Wait. Timely cast but late arriving? Come on. I'm just shocked that they're still counting these. This is insane. They had an analysis from the Brookings Institution. This was back in November 25. And they were saying that they were talking about what you were talking about, Kane, the false negatives on signature matching, things like that. But they're acting like they're doing such careful oversight. Have you seen the video clips of the people? Like they're, look at me, I'm validating some things, and they're being very careful and very methodical.
1: We're just validating stuff.
0: We're just like, you know, me and my coworkers here, we're just like validating things. Nobody believes us. Not a single person. So we'll see. At some point, there will probably be a winner announced. But I'm telling you, if they all of a sudden uncover enough ballots that they take Spencer Pratt out, I'm calling shenanigans on that. That's absolutely cheating. Absolutely cheating. That cannot stand. So as it is, he's expected to go and, you know, face off against Karen Bass and have that actual proper primary in November. So in the meantime, gross, grody Graham Plattner. And the way that the media went after this story that came out from the New York Times yesterday, which was supposed to be a follow-up on how gross Graham Plattner is, not a single bit of it surprised me. He seems like that guy. He is a pick-me guy. You know, you can have pick-me girls. He's a pick-me guy. He's absolutely that. He apparently was saying in one of the things that he told apparently everybody, why is this something that you, unless you're trying so hard to show that you're like super tough, why, who talks like this? Like if you were ever out with anybody and they're like, yeah, if anybody ever broke in here, I would rape them. Like it, not in a gay way though. I would rape them to show them that I'm dominant, but totally no homo, which is pretty much verbatim what he said. And Plattner's campaign, it should be noted, did not at any point dispute any of the stuff that they said that he said. So these women that came out, I mean, boy, really, what they can't anymore. He is a douche bro. I don't know how else to say it. I really don't know how else to say it. That's who he is. And all these women the New York Times piece was ridiculous because it went after, I thought, the women. And some of them were saying that it downplayed the severity of what he did. And it really was, it was a way for Democrats to take him out without they're trying to contain the damage and keep shrapnel from flying to any of them. That's what this was, a controlled takedown. This was not a Republican takedown, because the women, there's no way that the New York Times would have written about any woman if this was a Republican candidate. There's no way. I mean, you guys have seen, there have been people who've lost their entire careers for less in politics. And there's just no defending it. But you have Schumer who won't walk away. You have Sanders who won't walk away. You've got Pelosi who won't walk away. AOC won't walk away. And they won't even address anything with the media. They run off or they have their aides intervene. So it was a controlled hit by Democrats to take him out. But I think so many early votes have already been cast. I'm really curious when the votes do come out. It is going to be a fascinating study about exposés and timing, because some people are saying that the New York Times piece came too late. I mean, we'll see. But I'm just amazed at how they have strategized this and how they've gone after the women who came forward. Believe all women, if you ever thought that it was nothing but a stunt, this proves it beyond any reasonable doubt. You know, when they were talking with some of these women, for instance, there have been people at MSNBC that have been going after them, PBS going after them. Someone called them, it's a New York right-wing, or it's a right-wing smear campaign. And they went after how one of the women who worked to benefit Brett Kavanaugh during that whole hearing, remember, that we all watched and went through. So the women who were talking to the New York Times, they're incredibly credible. I mean, they're not, they, again, they weren't asking for the attention. They weren't even demanding that anybody believe them. They were asked about this guy who has a very sketchy past, has a lot of baggage, a lot of skeletons. And they brought up, when they were talking with the New York Times, I mean, they were talking about specific dates and specific places and third-party witnesses and tons of people who were willing to sign their names on official legal documents to corroborate the stuff that these women were telling the New York Times, and brought a lot of credibility. And they decided that they were instead going to go after the women, guilt by association, because one of them happens to be a Republican, and go after them and smear their name. And you want to know why women don't like to come forward on this stuff? Now, granted, absolutely women can weaponize it, but so can dudes. And so can parties. These women did not seek this. You would not even have even known had Democrats not arranged to have this controlled hit with Graham Platner and brought in the New York Times, and the New York Times then went and asked the women. You would not have known, because nobody was saying anything. They weren't seeking anything out. But they had receipts, and they had specificity, and they had tons of witnesses. So a lot of people are saying that this behavior is par for the course. But the media went after the women. That was all ever, like I said, a stunt. They don't care. And now women are, especially with Democrats, women don't want to come forward because they're subjected to being completely destroyed. Nothing has changed since Monica Lewinsky. Absolutely nothing has changed. If you're a woman, doesn't matter if you're a Democrat or a Marxist or whatever, and you go after one of the golden boys on the Democrat side, they're going to come after you. 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The father. Everybody focuses on the mom. And of course, she matters, but dads are often treated like they're just spectators in one of the biggest moments of their lives. And a lot of men are scared, and they're overwhelmed, and they wonder whether or not they can really do this, whether or not they can actually be good fathers. 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
1: 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The study also showed that organizations with an AI-first leadership approach are scaling more AI initiatives than their peers. The message is clear. 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
10: 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Still advancing. 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

0: And now, all of the news you would probably miss. It's time for Dana's Quick Five.
1: So if you guys remember Buffy the Vampire Slayer, the TV series, which I loved and I watched when I was in school, the guy who was Giles on it, and he was also the villain in Ted Lasso because he was Rupert Mannion. He was the guy who owned the team, remember? A veteran British actor, Rupert Giles, Anthony Hedges passed away, played Rupert Giles in Buffy the Vampire Slayer. That's crazy. 72 years old, Anthony Hedges passed away. So now this is going to kick off the rule of three. Just saying. He appeared almost in every single episode of the series, too, which was interesting. So, goodness, 72 years of age. Also, Americans born after 1970 are dying faster than previous generations did at their age. Gosh, excuse me. The allergies are really bad here right now. Thank you. Yeah, they said Americans born after 1970 are dying at higher rates from heart disease, cancer, different types of cancers, and external causes than people before them at the same ages. And they said that it's actually alarming how many years these cohorts still have ahead. They said a separate nationwide deterioration in death rates began in 2010 and hit every living adult at once, stalling progress in cardiovascular disease. Maybe if we like focus more on that instead of inverting people's male copulatory organs into Frankensteiners, we wouldn't have this issue. We would have more people researching all of these ailments, Kane. So, I mean, what do you think it is?
2: I think we, 70s into the 80s, we increased the vaccine schedule for kids. We totally did increase that. And so all the kids from the 70s and 80s got the additional ones. And now we've seen since then, it's grown almost four times the amount, if not more, the vaccines that are on the schedule for kids, like in their first couple of years. It just makes no sense.
1: Yeah, it's a lot. But that's, man, so that's like baby Gen X. Like medium and baby, medium, like middle age and baby Gen X. It's like all of those. And then millennials, Zs, alphas. That's crazy. That is insane. Vandals sabotaged Trump's Freedom 250 event on the National Mall, and they contaminated the underground water with fuel because progressivism is a disease. It's a mental disease. It absolutely is. Ooh, by the way, they got water in the reflecting pool now, and it's actually reflecting again. 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
1: Can you believe that Grant Plattner went on MSNBC? Wait, not just not MSNBC. Ms. Now, which is the stupidest name ever. I can't get past that. Welcome back, by the way. Dana Lash with you, bottom of the second hour. Grant Plattner went on the tampon named network, because it's what it sounds like. Ms. Now, get your cotton sticks. Ms. Now, I mean, sorry.
13: M. Snow.
1: It's Friday. Half of these people are drunk and they're sitting by the pool. Let's be real. Okay. Either that or they're in the backyard in a wading pool. We all know it. It ain't no shame. So he went on MS Ms. Now. And first off, let's start with 14. Let's start with this. So this is, they asked him whether or not he's been asked to drop out. Listen.
13: Have you had any communication with the folks at the DSEC or Democratic operatives who have talked about dropping out, who have talked about other options? Have you received any communication today about that?
14: No, I have not. And I expect that we will not, primarily because what we've built up here, it's robust. It's very strong.
1: Kane's cracking me up over here. Can I ask you, why do you...
2: Yeah, all of his bigotry is robust.
1: Robust Portageon behavior.
2: Yeah, that's robust campaign material.
1: Yeah, that's right. It's pretty robust. He was asked about the abuse that was detailed by these exes in this New York Times piece. And he was on, gosh, I don't remember his name. He's the guy who looks like that duck-faced kid from Full House. Remember the kid that liked Stephanie and Stephanie didn't like him? I don't know. Anyway, Ms. Now, I can't remember what his name, I don't care, don't remind me, I don't care. Ms. Now, so they're asking Plattner about the abuse that was alleged by his exes in this New York Times piece. Watch. Listen.
14: No, it did not. There are some allegations in this piece that I just want to be kind of unequivocal about are simply not true. Anything alleging physicality, anything alleging that I knew what my tattoo was, these are the statements of someone who's politically motivated.
1: He's in a text talking about his little Totenkopf. What the hell are you talking about, dude? Oh my gosh. He's really trying to make it. He knew. He's really trying to make it seem like he's very believable. He knew the meaning of it. He knew it, according to literally everybody that's ever known him, because he bragged about it. He's one of those guys that brags forever about stuff. You know this because he's done it. He's told people all the time. He said that he told Lindsay Fifield of the New York Times, who, by the way, I don't know her, but we know a lot of the same people. She's not like a attention-seeking type person, from what I know. And they, even when they dated years ago, he called it my Totenkopf. My Totenkopf. He said that over and over again, and he joked about it being a Nazi tattoo. He texted about it. This is not, and then he tried covering it up. Well, if you didn't know that it would be offensive later, that none of this, you see how none of this is making sense? None of this is making sense. So he tried, and the cover up is bad. This is cut 18, where he was pressed about whether or not the physicality part of it. Listen to this.
13: You did not grab her by the wrist. You did not put your hands on her shoulders. You did not push her into a room that you closed the door on. She's lying about that, is what you're saying.
14: Yes, that is not true.
1: I think it is true, though. I think it is true. He's really, really trying hard to get... I just don't think he sounds believable. I mean, for crying out loud, we've got the text, we've got the messages, we know everything. Don't come out now after we've seen all of this and be like, no, it's actually not bad. Listen, he was asked once again... Do you have anything else in your closet? This is cut 11. Once again.
14: I'm not worried about it. I mean, sure. I went through my life through a number of years struggling and not exactly acting with the best behavior. I've been very, very open about that. And if people would like to continue to drag things up from that time in my life, I'm sure that we are going to see at some point somebody attempt to do exactly that.
1: I'm just saying. He That means there's like probably ladies' bodies that are going to drop out of the closet next. I don't know, man. Now, you know why he's not worried, though? Cut 13. Yeah. It's because of stuff like this. Watch.
15: The Democrats abandoned Graham Plattner after these messages came out, these sexually explicit messages they sent to women.
16: You know, I haven't waded into that primary. I don't believe the primary has occurred yet. So I would kind of, you know, again, I don't wade in on that. I haven't waded in that race.
1: I just don't know. Like, I haven't weighed in that race. Like, I don't know. She has weighed into every single thing on God's green earth. And all of a sudden, I just don't know. I don't really... He's running. Who is it? I don't know her. She's weighed into everything. Yeah, she did the meme, Kane. She legit did it. I don't know. I'm not. Do you know that her answer is pretty much indistinguishable from every other Democrat that they've approached? But wait a minute. Can we pull up Fetterman's? I need Fetterman's. I dropped it in Slack. He is one of the funniest people, I think, without even trying, because I like no filter Fetterman. He was asked about Plattner, and they got him on the steps of the Capitol. And you need to let me know when we have this. This was hysterical because he was approached and he was asked, OK, so, you know, what do you think of Graham Plattner? And, you know, the way that all of these other lawmakers were asked. And you saw AOC, who I just don't know. I don't know. I haven't followed that. All of these other Democrats, from Schumer to whenever they ask them, we just haven't been following that Senate primary that closely. Sure, you have. But this is Fetterman. Watch.
17: P. Hustle.
18: That's what you're calling him?
17: Okay, yeah.
19: That's what you're calling him?
17: Oh, no, that's how he described himself, P. Hustle.
19: I see.
17: His name. I mean, the MSN folks, you love P. Hustle? And on MSN now? Because he's awesome, right? Was it the Nazi tattoo? Is it the insults and the kick account?
19: How do you think Democrats should handle this? He's likely to become the Democratic nominee for the Senate next week.
17: Some Democrats will defend that mess. I will not. So it's really up to Maine voters. So the people on MS now, they want to defend a guy with a Nazi tattoo? Okay, if he wanted to defend a guy that describes the American army as absolute trash, okay. If P. Hustle said that a Purple Heart awardee is a dumb that doesn't deserve to live, okay. You know, a guy that was probably dropping picks for a decade on Kick.
1: Oh,
17: why is P. Hustle on Kick? I mean, Kick has serious issues, lack of kinds of controls, a lot of underage people. It's really been controversial. Why was he on it for a decade?
19: Why do you think?
17: I mean, that's a question. I mean, who's investigating why?
1: Oh, my gosh.
17: I mean, was he sure that he was only talking to, you know, women that are old enough? I mean, what was his protocol? How could he be sure?
19: Are you concerned that there's more to drop?
17: Well, he lied to everybody. He said that there wasn't any after his Nazi tattoo situation. And now there's more and more of the things. So he's already lied about that. So I assume, you know, it's like they say, for every ranch you see in Texas, there's 50 that you haven't seen. So I'm sure there's plenty, a lot of more ranches in P. Hustle's life.
1: Oh, I mean, so he knew the Nazi symbol was a tattoo, called it his my totem comp. He picked it on purpose, said because they were killers, joked about it while dating all these women. All of his exes say that he's talked like actually like a jackwagon. The New York Times story, delayed by his own lawyers. He actually was trying to call his exes and force them to vouch for him before the story dropped. But I mean, the comments. I mean, so the Bangor Daily News and the Maine Monitor have all of his deleted Reddit comments. He, like, didn't care if he was using his photos in that on Reddit, which is insane to me also. But he talked about how he became a communist. He talked about how he claims that black people don't tip. Are we just going to skate over that? That's also part of this. You know this, right? He literally said that on Reddit. He had a whole thing. And then he said that people who are concerned about being raped shouldn't drink around people that they don't feel comfortable with. Now, if he was a Republican, he'd be dragged for that. But yeah, he said black people don't tip. And he talked about where he was a guest bartender at one point at Tune In on Capitol Hill. And he wrote literally, quote, it always amazes me how solid this stereotype is. Dude. I mean, I don't know. He supported political violence when people were talking about leaving the U.S. after Trump's immigration policies. He goes, quote, fight until you get tired of fighting with words and then fight with signs, fists and guns. Direct quote. Wow. I mean, could go on and on and on. Now, he never denied that he said any of this. That's the thing. He told the Portland Press Herald, oh, they were just stupid joke comments. Remind you, they ruined Todd Akin's life because Todd Akin was saying a woman's body could just shut that whole thing down. They ruined him. They went after, a couple of other lawmakers for way less than this. But they're not, they're like, oh, well, you know, that's all right. I mean, we can go on. He went off on the police. He also said that women should just wear shorts that prevent you from being raped if they're so worried. From the main monitor. Oh, my gosh. What is this? How is this guy in the lead? Democrats, are you on all of Hunter Biden's crack right now? For what in the world? That he said, oh, man, he's tried deleting all of it, but the Internet is forever. There's some I haven't seen. Oh, my gosh, it's so bad. This is bad, guys. By the way, I'm putting this in Slack. The main monitor does not like him. They literally made like a database where you can browse all of his deleted Reddit comments by everything from military, main, firearms, general, politics. You can filter it by a subcategory. Oh. Kane is dying right now. He's dying. This is so bad, you guys. It's so bad. I mean, it's...
2: Damn, P. Hustle?
1: Oh, man, dude, P. Hustle. He calls himself that of all the things. I mean, And there's thousands of these comments. Thousands of them. There's literally thousands of them. So oh my gosh, I can't read that. I cannot read that. Or that, can't read that. Oh man, I'm still scrolling.
2: Don't do it.
1: Yeah.
2: Don't do it.
1: It's bad, let's just put it that way. So, obsessed with rape. Obsessed with trying to be, like, act like he's violent. All the women that he's ever dated who did not seek out to be a part of this narrative at all whatsoever have said, yeah, he's bad. How is he being celebrated? AOC, she's such a tough woman, except she's not. Like, I don't know. Like, I can't speak up for those women at all. Believe all women, except when not. 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

0: It's his life mission to make bad decisions. It's time for Florida Man.
1: I know this is not a funny story, and I don't mean to laugh at it, but naked Florida man is accused of grabbing a DoorDash driver, according to the police. Jamar Carter faces charges of attempted kidnapping and sexual battery as well. And, yeah, apparently he was arrested after he grabbed a DoorDash driver. He was not wearing any clothes, y'all. And it was according to the Cocoa Police Department. And they interviewed the victim at the police station. The driver told police she picked up an order earlier that day, but when she arrived at home to drop it off, a dude came out completely in his birthday suit. Full salute, says the affidavit. Jamar Carter grabbed her as she tried to go back to her vehicle. And at that point, he was saying, where do you think you're going? I can't say the full quote. Detectives said they headed to the property. They spoke with his mother. She said that she would take him to the police department herself. Carter claimed that he didn't place any DoorDash orders that day, but apparently he had. Then he got mad at detectives and said that they were, quote, taking the word of a white woman over his. And then they said, let it be noted that no officer or detective advised Mr. Carter that the reporting party was white. So he's arrested. He faced charges of attempted kidnapping and attempted sexual battery. He's out on $40,000 bond. And then DoorDash made a statement. They said that they permanently banned that guy from DoorDash, and they're supporting the Dasher, etc. So I'm glad that they had her back, but good grief, that's crazy. A Florida man was arrested after he was trying to stole a stolen radiological device that could have made people sick, and it was on Facebook Marketplace. I don't know. He listed it, 24-year-old Marco Benitez Jr. It's a moisture density gauge valued between $10,000 and $20,000. And so Florida Highway Patrol recovered it intact from a home in Bradenton, Florida. And it contains, here we go, cesium-137, a radioactive isotope. Authorities warned that improper handling or damage could cause severe health complications and radiation exposure. So they said that they apparently got tipped off about it, the private sale on social media. So they, goodness, because that's, that is serious. Kane knows all of these things over there, Mr. Potions Master. We got a lot more on the way. Third hour coming up.
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7: Bullets flying everywhere.
8: Going crazy, man. Whole lot of pandemonium.
6: Gunfire ripped through a street festival in the Ohio City, injuring several people this afternoon. This man was there, too.
7: We told him to stay. Everybody get back.
6: Several victims were rushed to hospitals, but the number and extent of their injuries is not known. Police and the FBI are searching for the people who opened fire and trying to figure out why. The U.S. and Iran exchanged fire overnight with the latest test of the fragile ceasefire. Tensions staying high in the Strait of Hormuz. U.S. military says it downed 4 Iranian drones launched toward the Strait and towards U.S. Gulf allies. Fox's Jeff Paul has more from Dubai.
9: Iran once again firing over both ballistic missiles
8: missiles and drones on their neighbors here in the Gulf, raising questions over the future of a possible peace deal between the U.S. and Iran. Now, U.S. CENTCOM confirming those strikes happening after its forces struck Iranian radar sites and shot down four one-way attack drones. U.S. officials say Iran then fired seven ballistic missiles towards both Kuwait and Bahrain. CENTCOM confirming six of those missiles were intercepted and the seventh did not reach its intended target. Now, Iran continues to leverage what's happening in Lebanon. Despite a U.S.-backed ceasefire, Israeli forces and Iranian-backed militant group Hezbollah are still exchanging strikes. Iran's foreign minister says if the fighting doesn't stop in Lebanon, then the entire war could restart.
6: And volunteer searchers in Japan found the body of a missing 20-year-old Auburn University student today. The family of Weston Higginbotham said on social media that his body was discovered in a mountainous area near Kyoto, but did not reveal a cause of death. His family thanks supporters for the outpouring of kindness and support from the U.S. and around the world. 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
13: Temperatures should be reasonably comfortable before we get into the heat next week. We'll get down to 67 tonight under a mostly cloudy sky. Tomorrow, partly sunny with a high of 80. However, a 50% chance of showers with thunderstorms also possible after 10 a.m. Monday, mostly sunny and a high of 87. That's your forecast. I'm Craig Evans, News Radio 1110 KFAB.
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12: Fox News, I'm Roger Stern. A mass shooting late Saturday afternoon in Toledo, Ohio. One or more people opening fire at a street festival, hitting many victims. This man was nearby.
13: Bullets flying everywhere. Going crazy, man. Whole lot of pandemonium.
14: You know what I'm saying? 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Everybody get back.
12: No word on the number of people hit or the extent of their injuries. Police say they're looking for several suspects. Russian President Vladimir Putin rejects an offer by Ukrainian President Volodymyr Zelensky to start peace talks.
15: Putin said he glanced at Zelensky's letter, but said he saw no point in meeting with him and that he would only end the war when Russia's goals had been met, meaning Kyiv should abandon efforts to join NATO and give up parts of its territory.
12: Fox's Stephanie Bennett. 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
1: 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Chris Baker and I are goofing off at Lansky's on Monday afternoon. I'll play piano at 4. He'll show up after 6. Come by and join us. Lansky's, 50th and L.

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10: Bullets in Toledo, Ohio. I'm Roger Stern, Fox News. Gunfire ripped through a street festival in Toledo, hitting many victims. This man witnessing the chaos.
11: Once the shots get fired, everybody just want to scatter and everything. Yeah, we were just sitting right there having a good time talking to our people, and then the shots just got the fire in.
10: We don't know how many people were shot and how badly they're hurt. Police say they're searching for suspects. No word on a motive. Russia says Ukraine launched an unprecedented attack against St. Petersburg after turning down an offer for peace talks. Here's Fox's Stephanie Bennett.
12: This attack comes after Russian President Vladimir Putin rejected an offer from Zelensky to hold a face-to-face meeting to try and end this war. Putin said he glanced at Zelensky's letter but said he saw no point in meeting with him and that he would only end the war when Russia's goals had been met, meaning Kyiv should abandon efforts to join NATO and give up parts of its territory. Zelensky then responded back, calling it a weak response. Russia continues to spray Ukraine with almost daily attacks, damaging several buildings in the Zaporizhzhia region. The Ukrainian foreign minister, he's warning Moscow things will only get worse for Russia.
10: Despite President Trump's hopes that the Iran war ends soon, Iran is still attacking other nations as the U.S. fires on Iran. Fox's Jeff Paul is in Dubai with a tangled chain of events.
13: Officials involved with CENTCOM say those strikes happened hours after its forces struck Iranian radar sites and shot down four one-way attack drones. U.S. officials say Iran then fired seven ballistic missiles towards Kuwait and Bahrain. CENTCOM confirming six of those missiles were intercepted and the seventh did not reach its intended target.
10: Pakistan's interior minister is in Tehran to try to revive negotiations between Iran and the U.S. America is listening to Fox News.
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25: Temperatures should be reasonably comfortable before we get into the heat next week. We'll get down to 67 tonight under a mostly cloudy sky. Tomorrow, partly sunny with a high of 80. However, a 50% chance of showers with thunderstorms also possible after 10 a.m. Monday, mostly sunny and a high of 87. That's your forecast. I'm Craig Evans, News Radio 1110 KFAB.
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10: Fox News, I'm Chris DeMeo. Gunfire ripping through a street festival today in Toledo, Ohio. Several victims hospitalized.
11: Once the shots get fired, everybody just want to scatter and everything. Yeah, we were just sitting right there having a good time talking to our people, and then the shots just got the fire in.
10: Police say at least 12 were shot. No word on their conditions. Police are looking for suspects. Ohio Governor Mike DeVine says that he's praying for the victims. War Secretary Pete Hegseth in Normandy, France, Saturday, participating in D-Day ceremonies commemorating the 82nd anniversary.
12: They are a living embodiment of the warrior ethos we today revive at the Department of War. 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
10: He was there to honor the sacrifices made by American troops who helped liberate Europe during World War II. 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
7: Fly at a street festival. I'm Chris DeMeo, Fox News. Gunfire ripping through a street festival in Toledo, Ohio this afternoon, injuring at least a dozen people.
8: Bullets flying everywhere. Going crazy, man. Whole lot of pandemonium.
7: This man was there.
8: We told him to stay. Everybody get back.
7: Multiple victims rushed to hospitals. The extent of their injuries not known. Police and the FBI are searching for the suspects and are trying to determine a motive. The U.S. and Iran exchanging fire in the latest test of the fragile ceasefire, with tensions staying high in the Strait of Hormuz. The U.S. military says it downed four Iranian drones that were launched toward the strait and U.S. Gulf allies. Here's Fox's Jeff Paul in Dubai.
9: Iran once again firing over both ballistic missiles and drones on their neighbors here in the Gulf, raising questions over the future of a possible peace deal between the U.S. and Iran. Now, U.S. CENTCOM confirming those strikes happening after its forces struck Iranian radar sites and shot down four one-way attack drones. U.S. officials say Iran then fired seven ballistic missiles towards both Kuwait and Bahrain. CENTCOM confirming six of those missiles were intercepted and the seventh did not reach its intended target. Now, Iran continues to leverage what's happening in Lebanon. Despite a U.S.-backed ceasefire, Israeli forces and Iranian-backed militant group Hezbollah are still exchanging strikes. Iran's foreign minister says if the fighting doesn't stop in Lebanon, then the entire war could restart.
7: Pakistan's interior minister is in Tehran to try and revive peace talks. Volunteer searchers in Japan found the body of a missing 20-year-old Auburn University student today. The family of Weston Higginbotham posted on social media that his body was found in a mountainous area near Kyoto, but didn't say how he died. The family added their thanks for the outpouring of kindness and support from the U.S. and around the world. 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
13: Temperatures should be reasonably comfortable before we get into the heat next week. We'll get down to 67 tonight under a mostly cloudy sky. Tomorrow, partly sunny with a high of 80. However, a 50% chance of showers with thunderstorms also possible after 10 a.m. Monday, mostly sunny and a high of 87. That's your forecast. I'm Craig Evans, News Radio 1110 KFAB.
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11: I smell or touch the something inside that we need so much. The sight of a touch or the scent of a sound or the strength of an oak with roots deep in the ground. The wonder of flowers to be covered and then to burst up through tarmac to the sun again. Or to fly to the sun without burning a wing. To lie in a meadow and hear the grass sing.

0: There is absolutely such a thing as rods, not to be confused with insects or birds, correct?
1: Right. And then about 3 or 4 months, and then there's a visual acuity thing that we talk about being able to see them with the naked eye.
0: All right, we'll get to that in a moment.
1: Okay.
0: Have you also determined in your own mind that a rod is a life form?
1: Yes. Definitely.
0: That's an absolute yes?
1: To myself, yes. Uh-huh.
0: All right, hold on.
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10: News. I'm Deborah Valentine. At least a dozen people shot during a street festival in Toledo, Ohio, late this afternoon. Deputy Police Chief Joseph Heffernan.
11: Two of them critical. We're processing the scene. We do have some evidence, and we're following up on some leads. It's pretty active right now as far as the investigative part of this goes.
10: The deputy chief also says it appears that the victims were struck as two shooters may have been shooting at each other. No arrests reported. North Carolina authorities continue searching for two inmates who escaped from a detention center on Wednesday afternoon in Henderson. Fox's Pam Pusso.
12: Investigators say the men knew each other before their arrests and may be working together while on the run.
10: The FBI and local authorities are offering a $40,000 reward leading to their capture. They're considered armed and dangerous. 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
8: 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Are you about to mow the lawn? It's blazing hot out here. Smokey Bear says,
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11: A mass shooting. I'm Deborah Valentine, Fox News. A mass shooting in Toledo, Ohio, during a street festival this afternoon. Deputy Police Chief Joseph Heffernan says at least a dozen people were struck by gunfire by two shooters appearing to be shooting at each other.
12: Appears as though there was at least two shooters. I think they were probably shooting at each other. What ended up happening was 12 people were struck with bullets.
11: The chief also says that two of the shooting victims are in critical condition. He says the scene is secure at this time. This witness saw the chaos as the gunfire rang out.
13: Bullets flying everywhere, going crazy, man. Whole lot of pandemonium.
14: Pandemonium, you know what I'm saying? We told them to stay, everybody get back.
11: Police say no one is in custody at this time. They are asking for the public's help with information that may lead to a suspect or suspects. Anybody with information is asked to contact the Toledo Police Department. More attacks between the U.S. and Iran. A new video from CENTCOM showing the strikes. Fox's Chanley Painter reports.
15: A new round of U.S. and Iranian strikes is placing further strain on an already fragile ceasefire between Washington and Tehran. U.S. Central Command releasing video showing what it describes as defensive strikes on Iranian coastal surveillance radar sites. It comes after Iran allegedly launched drones towards the Strait of Hormuz. Tehran responded to the attacks with a new wave of strikes on U.S. bases and military facilities in Kuwait and Bahrain. All this happening as Pakistan mediators are in Iran trying to find a breakthrough on a deadlocked peace deal.
11: Meanwhile, Fox News learning the U.S. Treasury is planning to use seized Iranian assets to help Gulf allies recover from Iranian attacks, but which assets would be used are unclear. 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
22: Temperatures should be reasonably comfortable before we get into the heat next week. We'll get down to 67 tonight under a mostly cloudy sky. Tomorrow, partly sunny with a high of 80. However, a 50% chance of showers with thunderstorms also possible after 10 a.m. Monday, mostly sunny and a high of 87. That's your forecast. I'm Craig Evans, News Radio 1110 KFAB.
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13: News. I'm Chris DeMeo. Police continue investigating a shooting at a street festival in Toledo, Ohio, Saturday. At least a dozen people were shot.
14: We're going to dissect what happened and who was responsible, and certainly the motives are going to be one of them. You know, why would somebody do something like this? It's just horrible.
13: Toledo Deputy Police Chief Joseph Heffernan, no word on the conditions of the victims. Police are also looking for suspects. More attacks between the U.S. and Iran, and new video from CENTCOM showing the strikes.
15: U.S. Central Command releasing video showing what it describes as defensive strikes on Iranian coastal surveillance radar sites. It comes after Iran allegedly launched drones towards the Strait of Hormuz.
13: Fox's Chanley Painter. Golden Tempo wins the Belmont Stakes. The horse also won the Kentucky Derby. 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
6: welcome back
5: to Chris Baker. So join us this Monday at Lansky's 50th and L from 4 to 7 p.m. for the Welcome Back Baker Party. This is Scott Voorhees. I'll be out there playing piano starting at 4. We have Baked with Baker Chicken Alfredo specials that evening. Chesterman Coca-Cola is back at Lansky's, and Chris Baker will join us there after 6 at Lansky's 50th and L this Monday.
7: Welcome back.
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17: Fox News. I'm Deborah Valentine. Two of at least a dozen people struck by gunfire during a street festival in Toledo, Ohio, are reported in critical condition. Toledo Police Lieutenant Dan Gerken.
18: 12 people being shot. That's the most I've been to a scene. I've been to a lot of scenes, but this is way over the top.
17: And Deputy Police Chief Joseph Heffernan says the two shooters who remain at large may have been shooting at each other. The FBI arresting three men accused of pledging allegiance to ISIS. Acting Attorney General Todd Blanche tells Saturday in America the case serves as a reminder.
19: It's a good reminder to the Americans that this fight is not over. There are still a lot of people that want to inject harm into this country and our citizens.
17: Federal authorities say the suspects discussed carrying out attacks against U.S. service members. Prosecutors also allege one of the men had his name written on an explosive projectile. 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
3: to Chris Baker. So join us this Monday at Lansky's, 50th and L, from 4 to 7 p.m. for the Welcome Back Baker Party. This is Scott Voorhees. I'll be out there playing piano starting at 4. We have Baked with Baker Chicken Alfredo specials that evening. Chesterman Coca-Cola is back at Lansky's, and Chris Baker will join us there after 6 at Lansky's, 50th and L, this Monday.
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13: Fox News, I'm Deborah Valentine. 12 people shot when gunfire erupted during a street festival in Toledo, Ohio, Saturday. Police say two of the victims are in critical condition. Deputy Police Chief Joseph Heffernan.
14: We're going to dissect what happened and who was responsible. And certainly the motives are going to be one of them. You know, why would somebody do something like this? It's just horrible.
13: Police are asking for the public's help with information that may lead to a suspect. Repeated anti-ICE protests outside New Jersey's Delaney Hall Migrant Detention Center after allegations of poor conditions. Borders are Tom Homan on Fox's My View with Lara Trump and what he thinks is driving the demonstrations.
15: It isn't about the quality of detention. It's about detention. They don't want these people detained.
13: Revenue figures from Delaney Hall show an increase in purchases during a purported hunger strike. 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
6: to Chris Baker. So join us this Monday at Lansky's 50th and L from 4 to 7 p.m. for the Welcome Back Baker Party. This is Scott Voorhees. I'll be out there playing piano starting at 4. We have Baked with Baker Chicken Alfredo specials that evening. Chesterman Coca-Cola is back at Lansky's, and Chris Baker will join us there after 6 at Lansky's 50th and L this Monday.
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11: Gunfire during a festival. I'm Deborah Valentine, Fox News. A mass shooting at a street festival in Toledo, Ohio on Saturday leaves at least 12 people hurt, two critically, according to police. Fox 2 Detroit's Lauren Edwards reports from Toledo with the latest.
12: Toledo police say it happened around 5:37 p.m. They got a call of shots fired at the Old West End Festival, which, talking to folks around here, they say that that's a very popular one. They look forward to it every year, but things took a turn for a worse when they got the shots fired. And police saying that there were possibly two shooters shooting at each other. 12 people in total hit, two in critical condition, no one in custody here. They're looking for two shooters. Police say that they are reviewing all leads, reviewing video. There's cameras everywhere. People have their cell phones, but they're asking anyone with information to please reach out to them as soon as possible. Here in Toledo, Lauren Edwards, Fox 2 News.
11: The counting of primary ballots continues in California.
13: The Los Angeles Department of Justice official is debunking baseless social media claims that Republican mayoral candidate Spencer Pratt received no new votes after California's primary election Tuesday. Pratt, a former reality TV star, is facing off against incumbent mayor Karen Bass and city councilwoman Nithya Raman. Bass currently holds the lead. The top two vote-getters will face off in the November general election. Federal officials say they're investigating multiple claims of election fraud. Meantime, former U.S. Health Secretary Javier Becerra has advanced to the general election for California's governor. It's still not clear if he'll face Republican and former Fox News host Steve Hilton or billionaire Democrat Tom Steyer.
11: Fox's Chandler Panner reporting mail-in votes still being counted, with results taking possibly as long as June 15th. 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
11: Chinese leader Xi Jinping is traveling to North Korea for the first time in nearly 7 years. He's expected to meet with North Korean leader Kim Jong-un on Monday and Tuesday. China is seen as North Korea's traditional main ally and economic pipeline. An American college student was found dead after going missing in Japan. Fox's Madison Scarpino has details.
3: Weston Higginbotham was just 20 years old. He loved nature, cared so much about the environment, according to his family. They say they are heartbroken. This all comes just over a week since Weston first went missing. The parents say they last saw him in their Kyoto hotel room last Friday, and they let the well-traveled 20-year-old do his own thing. Local police confirm Weston got off at a train at the Yamashina Station in Kyoto. The area is home to tons of hiking routes and trails, but shortly after the train ride, Weston's location from his phone went completely dark, and that's when his parents started to worry. This all prompted a massive search for the Auburn student.
11: No official cause of death of the student has yet been released. A pop artist headlines tonight's Tony Awards at Radio City Music Hall in New York City. Fox's Michelle Polino reports on the Tonys.
7: Pink is set to host the 79th annual Tony Awards. The pop star, known for her trapeze-like moves during her stadium shows, says fans can expect plenty of costume changes and stunts, and not just from her. According to Variety, she said she is hoping to cajole another performer into taking a chance with a stunt. Leading this year's nominations are The Lost Boys and Schmigadoon with 12 nominations each, followed by Ragtime with 11 and Arthur Miller's Death of a Salesman, Cats' The Jellicle Ball, and Richard O'Brien's The Rocky Horror Show, all with 9. The Tony Awards, broadcast live on CBS and streams on Paramount Plus, starting at 8 Eastern. Michelle Polino, Fox News.
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8: Temperatures should be reasonably comfortable before we get into the heat next week. We'll get down to 67 tonight under a mostly cloudy sky. Tomorrow, partly sunny with a high of 80. However, a 50% chance of showers with thunderstorms also possible after 10 a.m. Monday, mostly sunny and a high of 87. That's your forecast. I'm Craig Evans, News Radio 1110 KFAB.
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12: News. I'm Chris DeMeo. At least a dozen people shot at a street festival in Toledo, Ohio yesterday. Police say they're searching for suspects. No motive has been identified. An investigation continues. Cuba's former leader Raul Castro shows his face after being indicted on murder charges.
13: Castro making his first public appearance since the U.S. indicted him on murder charges last month. State media showing the 95-year-old at a celebration in Havana Friday. The Trump administration alleges Castro ordered the 1996 shoot down of planes flown by Cuban exiles. The indictment is part of an escalating U.S. campaign against Cuba's government.
12: Fox's Chanley Painter. Castro's charges were conspiracy to kill U.S. nationals, murder, and destruction of aircraft. Stanley Cup playoffs game 3. The Vegas Golden Knights topped the Carolina Hurricanes in double overtime, 5-4. 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
5: to Chris Baker. So join us this Monday at Lansky's, 50th and L, from 4 to 7 p.m. for the Welcome Back Baker Party. This is Scott Voorhees. I'll be out there playing piano starting at 4. We have Baked with Baker Chicken Alfredo specials that evening. Chesterman Coca-Cola is back at Lansky's, and Chris Baker will join us there after 6 at Lansky's, 50th and L, this Monday.
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10: Gunfire erupts. I'm Chris DeMeo, Fox News. At least 12 people are shot at a street festival in Toledo, Ohio yesterday.
11: There was at least two shooters. I think they were probably shooting at each other. What ended up happening was 12 people were struck with bullets.
10: Toledo Deputy Police Chief Joseph Hefferman, an investigation continues. The primaries may be over in California, but the race isn't done just yet.
12: A Los Angeles Department of Justice official is debunking baseless social media claims that Republican mayoral candidate Spencer Pratt received no new votes after California's primary election Tuesday. Pratt, a former reality TV star, is facing off against incumbent Mayor Karen Bass and City Councilwoman Nithya Raman. Bass currently holds the lead. The top two vote-getters will face off in the November general election. Federal officials say they're investigating multiple claims of election fraud. Meantime, former U.S. Health Secretary Javier Becerra has advanced to the general election for California's governor. It's still not clear if he'll face Republican and former Fox News host Steve Hilton or billionaire Democrat Tom Steyer.
10: It's Fox's Chanley Painter. Volunteer searchers in Japan found the body of a missing 20-year-old Auburn University student yesterday. The family of Weston Higginbotham posted on social media his body was found in a mountainous area near Kyoto, but did not say how he died. The family added that their thanks for the outpouring of kindness and support from the U.S. and around the world. In the Stanley Cup playoffs, it was Game 3 last night between the Vegas Golden Knights and the Carolina Hurricanes. The Golden Knights winning in double overtime 5-4. The Golden Knights lead that series 2-1. Game 4 is set for Tuesday night in Vegas. 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
10: A group of 27 veterans returned to Normandy for the 82nd anniversary of the D-Day landings yesterday.
22: Among this group, 101-year-old Gainesville resident Alan Kinder.
23: I hadn't even thought of the war in 80 years.
22: He returned to Normandy for only the second time since landing on Utah Beach in August of 1944, 2 months after D-Day. He served with General George Patton's legendary Third Army as Allied forces pushed across Europe. The last time he went back to Normandy, he discovered the people there never forgot.
23: They remembered more than I remembered. I came home, I didn't think of it. They lived another 10 years, 20 years. No, it's a thrill to go back.
22: For Alan, that changed everything. And for many of these veterans, there may not be many more chances.
10: That's Fox 5 Atlanta's Tyler Fingert. Meanwhile, murder charges have been put on hold in an actor's stabbing.
24: The man who is being held in the stabbing death of actor James Handy will have to face a mental competency hearing before murder charges can be pursued. A state judge decided that Michael Ray Gledhill's mental capacities will be examined in a Hollywood court June 22nd after the Los Angeles District Attorney filed a felony complaint against the son of Handy's girlfriend. Handy, known for his work in Top Gun Maverick and Jumanji, was killed in a stabbing in Los Angeles on Wednesday. Cops saying they responded to the actor's home in Tarzana after receiving a call in which the person stated, "I am the son of man. I just killed the man of sin." Gledhill is currently behind bars. Michelle Polino, Fox News.
10: Some lawmakers are pushing for abolishing ICE.
25: Good luck with that. I don't think it's ever going to happen, but it concerns me why all of a sudden you got so many people jumping on board abolishing ICE. My theory is because they're upset. We're upset they're ruining their long-term plans.
10: Border Czar Tom Homan on Fox's My View with Lara Trump. I'm Chris DeMeo. This is Fox News.
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26: Temperatures should be reasonably comfortable before we get into the heat next week. We'll get down to 67 tonight under a mostly cloudy sky. Tomorrow, partly sunny with a high of 80. However, a 50% chance of showers with thunderstorms also possible after 10 a.m. Monday, mostly sunny and a high of 87. That's your forecast. I'm Craig Evans, News Radio 1110 KFAB.
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2: 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Chris Baker and I are goofing off at Lansky's on Monday afternoon. I'll play piano at 4. He'll show up after 6. Come by and join us. Lansky's, 50th and L.
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13: Fox News, I'm Deborah Valentine. A search continues for suspects after at least 12 people were shot during a popular festival Saturday in Toledo, Ohio. This man witnessed the chaos.
14: Once the shots get fired, everybody just want to scatter and everything. Yeah, we were just sitting right there having a good time talking to our people, and then the shots just got the firing.
13: Toledo Deputy Police Lieutenant Dan Gerken says the investigation continues.
15: We're talking to multiple people, including victims, witnesses. We're reviewing camera footage.
13: Deputy Police Chief Joseph Heffernan stated that two gunmen may have been firing at each other. Golden Tempo pulls ahead to victory in Saturday's Belmont Stakes in Saratoga Springs, New York. Here's the winning call on Fox.
16: Golden Tempo pulls away late. Golden Tempo has won the Belmont Stakes.
13: Golden Tempo also won the Kentucky Derby. 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
4: to Chris Baker. So join us this Monday at Lansky's 50th and L from 4 to 7 p.m. for the Welcome Back Baker Party. This is Scott Voorhees. I'll be out there playing piano starting at 4. We have Baked with Baker Chicken Alfredo specials that evening. Chesterman Coca-Cola is back at Lansky's, and Chris Baker will join us there after 6 at Lansky's 50th and L this Monday.
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11: Searching for suspects. I'm Deborah Valentine, Fox News. A mass shooting at a street festival in Toledo, Ohio on Saturday leaves at least 12 people hurt, 2 wounded critically, according to police. Fox 2 Detroit's Lauren Edwards reports from Toledo.
12: Toledo police say it happened around 5:37 p.m. They got a call of shots fired at the Old West End Festival, which, talking to folks around here, they say that that's a very popular one. They look forward to it every year, but things took a turn for a worse when they got the shots fired, and police saying that there were possibly 2 shooters shooting at each other. 12 people in total hit, 2 in critical condition, no one in custody. Here they're looking for 2 shooters. Police say that they are reviewing all leads, reviewing video. There's cameras everywhere. People have their cell phones, but they're asking anyone with information to please reach out to them as soon as possible. Here in Toledo, Lauren Edwards, Fox 2 News.
11: The counting of primary ballots continues in California. Fox's Chanley Painter has more.
13: A Los Angeles Department of Justice official is debunking baseless social media claims that Republican mayoral candidate Spencer Pratt received no new votes after California's primary election Tuesday. Pratt, a former reality TV star, is facing off against incumbent mayor Karen Bass and city councilwoman Nithya Raman. Bass currently holds the lead. The top 2 vote-getters will face off in the November general election. Federal officials say they're investigating multiple claims of election fraud. Meantime, former U.S. Health Secretary Javier Becerra has advanced to the general election for California's governor. It's still not clear if he'll face Republican and former Fox News host Steve Hilton or billionaire Democrat Tom Steyer.
11: The count may continue until June 15th or longer. 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
4: Welcome back to The Weekend Dive. I'm Rory O'Neill. AI and IPO, a lot of letters we're going to hear in the weeks ahead as artificial intelligence goes public with stocks worth billions of dollars hitting the marketplace. Madison Mills is the senior AI correspondent at Axios. And Madison, this really is significant, really a turning point for this relatively new industry to now put its big boy pants on and start putting out these initial public offerings.
5: Yeah, if you've heard of ChatGPT or Claude, those are chatbots, AI chatbots that are powered by what could be the biggest companies to IPO ever in history. We're looking at Anthropic, OpenAI, and SpaceX. All three of those companies are expected to go public potentially in the next 6 months here. And again, these could be the most massive IPOs that we have ever seen because these companies have grown at the fastest rates ever in history. It's kind of like pick your superlative to describe how big these companies are. But they are expected to IPO at incredible valuations. All three of them expected to be in the ballpark of $1 trillion, which would make any one of them the fifth most valued company in the S&P 500 when they are added to the index, which is expected to happen sooner than has happened historically due to some index changing rules. So it's going to be a very big deal for public market investors.
4: I think I saw SpaceX is hoping to raise $75 billion based on a $1.77 trillion valuation. And really, the company hasn't made any money.
5: Yeah, no, of course not. I mean, that's what's, that's what's amazing about these IPOs is that these are companies that are burning through cash to be able to service AI. It's an incredibly expensive task. The kind of currency of AI is something called tokens. They're very expensive. Compute is also part of it, and it's constrained right now. So when you've got limited supply and huge demand, you've got an expensive product. But the AI labs, they're not even charging the accurate amount for those tokens right now. They're subsidizing those costs to have a lot of customers, which is great before they go public. But once they do go public, which we're expecting soon, that's potentially going to change. They may not be able to subsidize the cost of these tokens forever. So we could see the cost of AI usage going up as well.
4: All right. Well, here's where the fly comes into the ointment. Some of the reporting you had on Axios this week, in your article, you said there is all this AI hype and it sounds like a brand new gold rush. But a lot of companies that are sort of the early adapters are saying, hey, we're not really saving the money we thought we would here. Okay. Maybe we're not in for an AI tidal wave. Maybe it will be a slower rising tide.
5: Yeah, I first got clued into this because I talked to a VP at NVIDIA who told me that his team had been spending more on AI bills than humans for months now. So that was my first kind of clue. And then I started talking to more companies. More people started flooding my inbox telling me that they are spending more on AI than their human workers. And the pitch to Wall Street, at least, was that AI was going to be able to help you lower your costs for across your business, increase productivity. We're not necessarily seeing that. In fact, we're also seeing data showing that AI is not necessarily leading to a productivity boom at a lot of companies. So we're kind of in this messy middle phase of the AI build out where enterprises that aren't tech native are dealing with some bottlenecks on adopting the technology, struggles with getting employees using it and excited about it. And also it's expensive. And the companies that went all in really quickly are having to deal with these massive IT bills and they're not liking what they're seeing. So I like to say that we're in this kind of reckoning phase with AI right now. And the earliest adopters are the ones who got to the challenges first. And so hopefully they'll be the ones to figure those challenges out and tell the rest of us what's going on.
4: And lastly, you know, this is the way I've been looking at it now. Like AI is the Frankenstein monster and all of us out here, we're the villagers. We don't know whether to set fire to it or to embrace it and realize we were misunderstanding the monster all along. I do feel like we just don't know what's going to be happening.
5: Yeah, I mean, and as a reporter on this feed, it completely changes based on who I talk to. I talk to CEOs who are all in on the technology and are talking to their AI chatbots more than they're talking to their employees. And then I spoke to some of the students at universities who were booing in commencement speeches when AI was mentioned. So I talked to people who are fully across that gamut of Frankenstein villagers. And it really depends on so many different factors, whether or not you're at a company that's helping you use the tools and see the positive use cases, whether you're a worker who may be displaced due to the technology. All of those factors tie into how people end up feeling about it and what it makes them do from a potential political pushback perspective as well.
4: Madison Mills is a senior AI reporter at Axios, giving us an update on the upcoming IPOs from these huge tech firms. Madison, thanks for helping breaking it all down.
5: Thanks so much.
4: The price of a stamp is going up again as the United States Postal Service deals with cash flow issues. News Nation's Nick Smith reports price hikes aren't the only changes happening at the USPS these days.
6: The new rates start with a 4-cent increase to first-class mail forever stamps from 78 cents to 82 cents. Also going up are domestic postcards from 61 cents to 65 cents. International postcards and letters are both going from $1.70 to $1.75, and domestic metered mail will go from 74 cents to 78 cents. Those adjustments work out to just under a 5% rate hike. USPS leaders say the challenge is that mail volumes keep falling, even as the agency remains responsible for delivering to more than 168 million addresses nationwide. The United States Postal Service has been raising rates for years now in an effort to solve the financial problems the agency continues to face. Leaders say higher prices help, but they will not solve the problem alone. The agency relies primarily on postage revenue to keep the system running. Postmaster General David Steiner told lawmakers earlier this year the agency is being forced to make tough choices.
7: We are running out of cash, and we have to make trade-offs.
6: The Postal Service is also drawing attention for a newly proposed rule that would create uniform standards for absentee voting by mail. Under the proposal, the states would provide the Postal Service with lists of eligible mail voters along with a unique ballot barcode. The change follows President Trump's March executive order on elections, which reads in part, the USPS shall not transmit mail-in or absentee ballots from any individual unless those individuals have been enrolled on a state-specific list. However, several states have already signaled they could file legal challenges to this change. Back to those rate changes to the first-class mail, that will start beginning July 12th. But the larger debate isn't going away. How to keep the Postal Service financially sustainable while presenting the universal mail service that all Americans depend on every day.
4: That's News Nation's Nick Smith reporting. The post office says it's focused on strengthening its shipping products and offerings as part of its 10-year modernization plan for service excellence. They're still counting ballots in California, one of six states where primaries were held this week. News Nation's Marky Martin reports.
8: Republican Steve Hilton and Democrats Javier Becerra and Tom Steyer are currently leading that race. The top two candidates will then move on to the general election. And Los Angeles's Democratic Mayor Karen Bass will advance to the general election as she fights to keep her seat amid what's been a very fierce primary there. Former reality TV star Spencer Pratt now has the edge for second place against L.A. City Council member Nithya Raman.
4: 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Rant or buy, the pros and cons next.
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14: Welcome to the show. We appreciate you joining us here today. This is Smart Retirement Strategies right here on 1110 KFAB Omaha with the one, the only, Mr. Mike Riedmiller of Riedmiller Wealth Management. My name is Jessica, and we appreciate you joining us. More importantly, we love hearing from you. 402-524-5554. That's 402-524-5554. And again, that website, smartretirementradio.com. Lots coming up on today's show, of course. We are living longer. How can we make sure our money is going to last as long as we need it to? Plus, a couple things about Roth IRAs you need to be aware of. We'll get to that in just a few moments. But as always, Mike, welcome. How you doing?
15: Yes, good morning, Jessica. Doing wonderful.
14: Fantastic. Glad to be here with you. I know lots of folks have been calling in, and a lot of questions about kind of where we are going as, as a country at times, our economy, what's going on with inflation. These are all things that are affecting everybody, whether you're currently working or currently retired. And these are topics that, Mike, you talk about every single day with people that come into your office. You know, what is that conversation like when someone calls in a panic and says, Mike, inflation's killing me, gas is out of control, I'm worried I'm going to burn through my money?
15: Well, these are not clients that are calling all panicked. Yeah, but these might be people listening to the show or people that are not clients yet. But yeah, we a lot of times will set up a meeting or maybe just talk about it on the phone then. And that's the thing I wanted to also mention, Jessica. You know, if somebody has a question or a topic they want us to talk about on the show, they can call that the listener line, the 402-524-5554. So we love to hear from people listening, whether they have questions or suggestions for future topics. But again, if people right now are wondering, okay, what's going on with the market with all this volatility, or what's going on with Iran and the U.S., you know, Jessica, I'm not up to date on what's happening with Iran and the U.S. It's been 5 minutes since I last checked, because things change, right? The deal's on, then it's off, then it's on, and that's all within 20 minutes. Then you get a cup of coffee or go for lunch, and then in the afternoon is exact opposite. It's this whipsaw back and forth, but it really, it's, as always, it comes down to that planning process, being prepared for what could be coming next in the market, no matter what's happening around the world.
14: And that is where you come in, Mike. I mean, helping with this planning process, making sure that folks, if you are currently retired, or maybe you're a couple years away from retirement, making sure that this plan is in place just for you. It's customized, right? And that's what you do every single day, Mike. You are a retirement planner. And with that being said, you know, a lot of folks, we are living longer, and retirement is lasting longer than it used to. You think back in the day, folks retired, I don't know, 55-ish and got the gold watch, as they say, and maybe lived to 70, 75. We have folks living into the hundreds these days. Now, one study from John Hancock even suggests a 40-year retirement could be the new norm. Is this really a realistic expectation, Mike, or is it more of a scare tactic?
15: It could be, Jessica, because you think about what could be coming with medical advances and technological advances in artificial intelligence and AI. If somebody listening right now is in their late 50s into their 60s, well, in 20 years, they'd be in their late 70s into their 80s. But again, we don't know what kind of medical advances will be coming to extend longevity. So we've really got to plan for that. And we need flexibility in that plan, because there's different things that change. You know, we make these plans and have these goals, but then life happens. You don't know what health challenges you might have. If you got kids or grandkids, sometimes they need help or assistance. We don't know when the next pandemic's coming, or terrorist attack, or black swan event, or whatever the case. There's a lot of different things out there. If we think back, let's see, we're in 2026. If we think back just 26 years ago, so to 2000, okay, around then you had the tech bubble, the dot-com bust, So a lot of these tech companies going out of business, the stock market's going down. 2001, you had the 9/11 terrorist attack. 2008, we had the housing crisis. And since 2008, we had a really robust stock market, even though 2022 was not so pretty, with stocks down around 20%, bonds down around 10%. We also then had the pandemic, which is in 2020. So between terrorist attack and pandemics and, you know, all these geopolitical global tensions, and who knows what's going to be coming with China and Russia and the Middle East and other things over the next 10, 20, 30, 40 years. But again, I guess the core question, what's this thought about a 40-year retirement? That's something people need to be prepared for, because the two things, and I've talked about this for years on the show, there's two things that nobody knows. Well, there's a lot of things people don't know. But anyway, two main things when it comes to retirement planning is, number one, how many more years or decades does your money need to last? And number two, what's coming next in the stock market? Nobody knows that. So we don't know how long your money needs to last, and we don't know what's going to be happening in the market in the near future or even distant future. If we go back the last 100 years, we know the market's up more often than it's not, but one bad year in the stock market can wipe out years of gain. So yes, to answer your question, people should plan for a long retirement spanning decades. And they really should plan for that. You want to, what's the old saying? You hope for the best, but plan for the worst. Let's make sure we have a rock solid plan in place based on your goals and situation for each listener out there.
14: Well, and really the answer behind all that is, okay, well, how do I plan for a long retirement spanning decades? Well, it all comes down to that income planning, right? Because retirement planning is about cash flow, creating that income. If you're looking for how to do that, looking at the different tools and strategies, how do I make sure that my money, my retirement is going to last as long as I need it to, maybe decades? All you have to do is give Mike a call today. We'll do an income review for you. That phone number, 402-524-5554. That website, smartretirementradio.com. Contributing to a Roth IRA has its limits. At age 50 and older, you're only allowed to contribute up to $8,600. That's also including that catch-up there, by the way. And if you make too much, that's $168,000 for singles, $252,000 for married, you're shut out completely. But all is not lost here. Okay, here's wealth planner Tim Stephanie tells Morningstar that there's still an option called a backdoor Roth.
16: If you're not able to contribute because your income's too high and you don't have any IRA dollars to convert, the backdoor is a way to do that. So you put money into the traditional IRA and then wait some period of time, sometimes a day, sometimes longer, depending on what people want to do. And then you convert that to a Roth IRA. So backdoor Roth isn't really a thing. It's really just a traditional contribution followed by a conversion, which anybody can do that. That's a perfectly legitimate strategy.
14: Okay, so wait a second. I mean, listen, I don't talk about this every day like you do, Mike. So it sounds straightforward, but I feel like something can go wrong if someone tries the backdoor thing on their own and you know, messes the whole thing up. Talk to me about that.
15: Well, yeah, it's got to be done the correct way. Well, first of all, there are contribution limits into an IRA or a Roth. Contributions, that's new money going in, so you got to make sure you stay within those. But once the money is in an IRA, a traditional IRA, then you can do a Roth conversion. And at this time, there's no limit on conversions. But with that, then you're going to owe taxes. So you can take money out of the IRA account to pay taxes, or better yet, you can take it out of an outside account, a separate account, maybe out of a bank account or savings account, as far as that goes. You want to make sure you do that the correct way. You want to be aware of what taxes that could trigger, whether you're going to stay in the same tax bracket or if that'll bump you up to another tax bracket. So there are some different moving parts, but like Tim had mentioned on the recording, this is a perfectly legitimate strategy. There's a lot of my clients that were at least having a conversation about this and making sure that if we do the backdoor Roth or a Roth conversion, that we do it based on their situation, not just putting them in some kind of cookie cutter plan, a one size fits all, making sure we customize it specific to their situation. Because what's the end benefit? Well, it could help reduce future taxes, because the challenge is taxes could be one of the biggest expenses in retirement, costing retirees tens of thousands, hundreds of thousands, even millions of dollars. So, Jessica, the previous segment, we talked about maybe a 40-year retirement. Well, if the majority of your money is in a traditional IRA or a 401k account, you've got a joint account with Uncle Sam. Every dollar that comes out, you keep some and Uncle Sam keeps some. You think about how that could add up and compound over the decades. So there's definitely some potential benefits and advantages to at least discuss. So when you call in, we'll have a conversation about that based on the listener situation, because, you know, people listening here, whether they're in Omaha or rural Nebraska, rural Iowa, some people have more money, some have less. Some are retired, some are working, some have farmland or real estate. There's no two people or situations are exactly alike. So be sure to call in today and I'll create your own custom tax reduction strategy report so we can talk about what that could look like in dollars and cents based on your situation.
14: 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A custom tax reduction strategy, folks. Also, a conversation about those Roth conversions. 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
1: Welcome back. We appreciate you being here for Smart Retirement Strategies. My name is Jessica, and I'm here, of course, with Mike Reed-Miller of Reed-Miller Wealth Management. I want to make sure you get the phone number here. Again, that's 402-524-5554, 402-524-5554. So if you are a sports fan, you've been watching it on TV, you probably have seen a commercial for Pacific Life, right? They're actually the ones with the whales in the commercial, to give you some reference there. Pac Life recently announced that annuities are back. Mike, I didn't know that they left. What are they saying here?
2: Yeah, I've seen that commercial. Yeah, the whales going and jumping and the big splash. It's like, wow, that's kind of cool. Cool visual. Yeah, as far as annuities, you know, I get a lot of questions, again, whether someone's calling in from this radio show or one of my TV shows, as far as, okay, what's the story with annuities, whether they've got an annuity or they don't. Some advisors say you should never do annuity. Insurance salesmen are always trying to sell them. Here's what I tell people. Look, an annuity is a retirement planning tool that some people choose to use for some of their money. Doesn't mean it's right for everyone. Doesn't mean it's wrong for everyone. Let's just think about this. Let's think this through, Jessica. You know, if you have an advisor or a company that says you should never do an annuity, well, they've got bias. They're probably a commission broker. They make their money from stocks, bonds, mutual funds, and such. And like I've told people, it's not that they're against annuities. They're against anything that doesn't put money in their pocket. So they probably are against gold. They're probably against real estate. They're against any kind of alternative investment or anything other than what they sell. So again, that's a commission broker, basically a stock jock. On the other side, you have an advisor or insurance person that says, oh, you should almost always buy an annuity or life insurance. Well, they're licensed for that. They've got bias. So again, an annuity is just a retirement planning tool. Doesn't mean it's right or wrong for somebody. Like myself, I am duly licensed. I am licensed for investments in the market for stocks, bonds, mutual funds, and such. I'm licensed on the other side for life insurance, long-term care, and annuity. So like to try to bring that balanced approach. So yeah, I have some clients where we're utilizing annuities if and when they make sense. I have other clients, we don't do anything with them. I will say annuities have changed and evolved through the years. Look, it's a very competitive industry. These insurance companies that underwrite these annuities, what happens when one company comes out with something or makes an improvement, then other companies try to meet that or actually beat that. So there's different types. You know, some annuities can be set up like a personal pension for a retirement income based on the person's lifetime and or their spouse. And there's other types of annuities that'll protect the principal, give you upside growth potential while allowing for partial withdrawals. There's different types of annuities. You've got variable annuities where the fees tend to be higher and the money's still at risk in the market. Then there's a fixed annuity that pays a fixed interest rate, kind of like a bank CD. And then you've got the indexed annuities that'll protect the principal, link the gains to some of the different market indexes. So they come in different shapes and sizes. I've had people come in my office and they've got old annuities and have questions about it. So that's the thing I'd say. If you've got an old annuity, call my office. You know, we're happy to do an analysis on that and answer your questions, because a lot of times people don't even know what they have.
1: Yeah, that's 100%. A lot of people come in, they go, I didn't know I could upgrade my annuity. I didn't know I could do X, Y, or Z. Well, listen, you don't know what you don't know. And we got to give you guys the information, but it's essentially up to you to make that phone call and say, Mike, I'm ready to get serious. I'm ready to make sure that I'm in the vehicles that I want to be in retirement. Don't you agree?
2: Oh, absolutely. And Jessica, I've also had the situation where somebody has an old annuity or cash value life insurance policy, and sometimes they don't even remember how long they've had it or why they got it or who they got it from. But we've been able to do the analysis, and sometimes we've been able to convert that, basically just transfer the money over to something more for like long-term care. So again, imagine you've got this old annuity or life insurance. You don't even know if you want it anymore or need it. Again, we can do an analysis and think about shifting that then to the long-term care bucket and future healthcare bucket where, okay, you've got this old asset. Now we can do something that's maybe better for your situation. So if you've got, again, an old annuity or life insurance policy, let's chat. If you've got questions about it, let's chat. I found almost everybody I've ever talked to has questions about annuities, whether, okay, what's the real story on these? And there's different resources that we can provide to people when they call in. But yeah, it should be part of the conversation, perhaps, and again, for some people it could be right and other people not. But, you know, let's have a balanced approach, not this never do it or always do it. Those are, again, the advisory firms with bias. Those are generally the ones you want to run from.
1: There's something about an annuity and that guaranteed income. We talked about it here again, Mike, about how people with guaranteed income, they're generally happier in retirement, right?
2: Jessica, I've never had a client call my office and complain that they had retirement income, residual income coming in every month for the rest of their life. No complaints on that. Why would they? So I'd say every month on the 1st or 15th, you've got that paycheck coming in. And plus, you've got Social Security and other income sources. That'd actually be an income plan, and we can factor it for inflation. People are very happy with that. It leads to a more confident and comfortable retirement.
1: Exactly. And if you'd like to come in and talk about this more comfortable retirement, this plan made just for you, this complimentary retirement plan, give a call. That's 402-524-5554. 402-524-5554. Again, that website, smartretirementradio.com. There is a brand new four-part docuseries about boy bands, Confidential. It's an investigation discovery show. I've actually been wanting to see it. I know you do too, Mike. Which boy band are you? Are you Backstreet Boys or are you NSYNC?
2: Boy band, more Beach Boys, Jessica. How about Beach Boys? Have you ever heard of the Beach Boys?
1: Of course. I'm not that much younger than you. You forget this.
2: Just checking.
1: Well, all right. Maybe this documentary is not for you, okay? Maybe not.
2: You can let me know how it is.
1: I'll give you all the details. No worries.
2: There we go.
1: Don't you worry. Well, it does give all the details, some behind the scenes realities of some things fans didn't see over the years. Group member from NSYNC, Joey Fatone, tells Fox News that his finances literally collapsed.
3: I started just kind of watching numbers just deplete quicker and quicker than normal. And I'm going, okay, this is not right. Oh my gosh, you know, I bought this, I bought that. And I'm like, okay, wait a minute. I have all this stuff. And now it's like, you know, your mortgage and your loan and everything that's going, you know, you're not able to pay it anymore. So you start to go, okay, I need to look at all my finances. And I wasn't paying attention to what exactly is going on. Certain people in their lives were never really taught how to manage money and handle money. It takes an army. It really does. It takes a team to kind of really navigate through stuff. When you think you got it, oh, you know what? I don't need anybody's help. You know, just a little bit wiser now.
1: Yeah, I think that goes for, listen, everyday people that aren't taught how to manage money and what to do. And then you got these big celebrities, these big athletes, what have you, and they're given millions and millions of dollars having a free-for-all. And then they turn out sometimes like Joey and go, I have all this stuff, but no money. What do I do? So, Mike, when it comes to retirement planning, when do you usually break down when they need to do this alone?
2: Yeah, with that, Jessica, generally when someone's coming up in retirement, whether they're going to be retiring in the coming months or years, so maybe they're 6 months from retirement or maybe they're 2 to 5 to 10 years from retirement, that can be an ideal time. But look, if you're already retired, it's not a bad idea to get a second opinion, maybe like you would from if you went to a doctor or dentist or chiropractor and medical professional, get that second opinion. But yeah, there's different risks out there because here's the thing. People are working for years and decades accumulating money in their 401k or retirement plan, and they just hope it works out. And now they come up on retirement or are retired and they say, okay, now what? And they don't know how taxes are going to work. They're not really aware of required minimum distributions. They don't know when to start Social Security and how to maximize that. IRMA, Medicare, some of those other things that there's really not a lot of education about. So yeah, there's a lot of different factors out there. So at Reed Miller Wealth Management, our goal is to give people more confidence with that customized plan from investment planning, income planning, talking about tax strategies, healthcare costs, long-term care costs, factoring in inflation. Is this new information or kind of sounds familiar, right?
1: Jessica? It sounds familiar, yes.
2: Yeah,
1: yes.
2: We talked about it earlier on the show. So yeah, because that reminds me of someone that came into my office recently, kind of along this line. They just said, look, Mike, I've gone it alone for years. And every time the market goes down, I've got all this volatility. I'm very nervous. I'm very concerned. And I've had this from people that are single, whether widowed or divorced. I've also had a lot of married couples come in or people they're not married, but they're together. Whether they're living together or living separate, but they got kind of have their finances together. A lot of concerns out there and questions how to do it. It shouldn't be a surprise. We all have our field of expertise. So look, if somebody's listening to the show right now, whether they own a business or they work for the state or the federal government or they're in the military or they have a job, I mean, you've got your field of expertise. Maybe you went to school You've got ongoing training. You've also got the E word, experience. You know, nobody, you can't really trump experience. You know more about your industry than I do or Jessica or anybody else. Well, that's like what I do. I'm a retirement planner. I'm the president of Reed Miller Wealth Management. I'm a certified financial fiduciary. My focus is retirement planning. It's investing. It's putting these plans together. So like Joey mentioned, yeah, it takes a team. So with Reed Miller Wealth Management, we've got the team. It's myself, got Market Guard Investments that I offer. There's local accountants, attorneys, different financial professionals, Medicare that I can refer people to and that I coordinate with, because you don't want to hope that your nest egg, your life savings, your retirement, you do not want to hope that works out. Hope, again, is not a good strategy.
1: Exactly. You want that no-so plan, not that hope-so plan. And you talk about all the time here instilling more confidence with those that come in and sit down with you. Tell me a little bit more about your process for those that are thinking, all right, I want to come in and meet with Mike. I want to get some questions answered. What can they expect from that first visit?
2: Jessica, whether it's a first visit or a phone call, because again, some people are busy or just logistically it makes sense just to do a phone call, but it's just that casual conversation, chatting about their situation and goals. But if they do come to my office here at 120th and Pacific Street, they can park right out front, take about 5 or 6 steps, or in the front door. Carissa, my wife, she'll be there to greet them, get them something to drink, and we'll just chat for maybe 15 to 30 minutes. And some people become clients and some won't, but the purpose of that first meeting is just, again, to provide value, to answer their questions.
1: And if you'd like to do that, again, it is complimentary. 402-524-5554. 402-524-5554. That website, smartretirementradio.com. We appreciate you joining us here today. And Mike, you always get the last word. What you got?
2: I'll wrap it up right here. You know, the on TV every Saturday, and we've expanded. So every Saturday morning at 4:30 a.m. ABC, right before the local news, and then CBS at 10 a.m. on Saturday. A lot of things happening in the market, but the real goal is to help people invest smarter so they can live better. We're serious about helping people that are serious about their financial future.
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15: 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It's Scott Voorhees.
16: Thank you very much for being with us on Community Matters this week. We welcome Jerry Palmer, Veteran Events Coordinator with an organization called Audi Obsession. That's O-U-T-Y, not the vehicle and not the belly button.
1: No.
16: Audi Obsession. Jerry, tell me about your Audi Obsession.
11: So Audi Obsession is a nonprofit organization. I am the veteran events coordinator, as you stated. What we do is our main focus is getting youth outdoors, getting them off of screens, getting them off of tablets, and actually making them the future of the sportsman community.
16: See, I think all that's immediately unbelievable. You and I are of the similar vintage. When we grew up, we were always playing outside. No one had to encourage us to play outside.
11: Drink out of garden hoses.
16: Yes. You know? Oh, my God. I still love drinking. Is there anything better after you hose off the bottom of the lawnmower? You got to take a big guzzle out of the
11: 110 garden. Degrees outside. There's nothing that tastes better than a garden hose.
16: And today, you know, we had video games when we were kids.
11: We did.
16: We're not, you know, a million years old or something, but
11: close.
16: Something. Yeah, we're getting there.
11: Getting there.
16: My hair looks like I'm a million years old. But we're getting to a point now where you have to try and extract a lot of these kids from their homes to be able to, like, hey, get out, do something. So how do we do it?
11: So obviously, for the youth, it's getting to the parents. You know, the parents have to be the push for this. And we also encourage the parents to get out with their children and experience this as well. There's a lot with the hunting community these days. If you don't own a lot of ground or you don't lease ground, it's hard to get on ground. You know, Nebraska being one of the biggest privately owned states, it's hard to get out there. So we got to give the parents the opportunities so they can get their kids into it and enjoy it. And we're not just talking about hunting. We actually just did an event about a month and a half ago. We took 20 kids, their parents, and we took a morel mushroom hunting. So the kids got to go out and forage for morel mushrooms. We did have a restaurant come out. They brought a wood fire grill, cooked pizzas right in front of the kids. They even took the morel mushrooms that they found, put them on a pizza right there in front of them, and cooked it up.
16: That sounds great.
11: We'd like to do, you know, outdoor photography, outdoor videography, just to get the kids off of tablets outside and enjoy themselves. Mm-hmm. And on the other side of the house is our veteran program, which is near and dear to my heart. So
16: you could already see the look on my face. I was like, all right, so that's the kid component. Were we trying to get the veterans out looking for mushrooms too?
11: Well, you know, for this one, we didn't have the vets getting out there looking for mushrooms, but we have done a couple hunting events for them. We've partnered up with some really good sponsors and some partners that have allowed us to do these events. We go out to Brainerd, Nebraska quite a bit. There is a company out there called Oak Creek Sporting Club,
16: owned
11: by Terry Kriz, a phenomenal human being. He allows us to do a lot of our events out there. So we did a youth event out there. The kids got to shoot trap. And, of course, got to make it a competition, right?
16: Oh, yeah.
11: So we took the top three kids and that shot the best, and we paid for their lifetime hunting and fishing permits. So these are 14, 15-year-old kids that can now hunt for free in the state of Nebraska for the rest of their lives.
16: Now, did we have ringers in there? You got some kid, like, before he's, you know,
11: and
16: 14-year-old kid, before he starts shooting, he puts in some chaw, and you're like, I don't think this is his first time doing
11: that. No, we didn't have anybody like that. No sleepers in there. Okay. And, you know, it tickles me pink to say that all of them that won were all girls.
16: Oh, yeah.
11: Even better.
16: That's great.
11: The girls got out there and showed the boys how to do it.
16: I'm sure that drove the boys crazy.
11: I hope so, and hopefully it determined them to start shooting better.
16: That's exactly what I'm thinking.
11: So with our veteran program, like I said, which is near and dear to my heart as the veteran event coordinator, also being a 20-year veteran myself.
16: In the?
11: Air Force.
16: Thank you.
11: Yes. So, retired back in 2020. And like I said, I just recently came on with Audi about a year and a half ago. Blessed to be here. Can't thank the guys enough. I think we had six vets that we took out to Ogallala, Nebraska on a 4-day hunt. We paid for everything. It was the guide service, the Airbnb, partnered up with a local restaurant. They donated a prime rib dinner for these guys.
16: Nice.
11: Bought them dinner on Friday night. All they had to do was show up. And we had guys from Texas, Wyoming, Missouri, all veterans come out and meet here that have never met each other before. And what the purpose of this is, and as a combat veteran, the civilian sector, it's hard to talk to. In some cases, you know, they don't understand what military members have gone through if you haven't been in that situation. So what this is for is to get people who have been in the same situation that have a like-minded passion to grow their networking opportunity so they have that support group. You know, Veteran suicide numbers are through the roof. And if we can have a small part in putting vets with other vets that understand each other and have those people to reach out to in those dark times, that's the best we can do.
16: We have a lot of things to cover here in the rest of our conversation with Jerry Palmer, with Audi Obsession. The website, by the way, is gettinaudi.org. We're going to spell that. GettinOuty. GettinOuty.org. GettinOuty.org. And you're also on all the social media.
11: All the socials. We're on Facebook, TikTok, YouTube. Mm-hmm. We're out there.
16: Instagram. Saw your Instagram page.
11: We're getting outy.
16: A lot of stuff out there. So in order to be able to do what you do, you need partners to come along and help you raise some money. There's an event coming up here in just weeks from now on Saturday, July 18th. What's going on?
11: We have a golf tournament. It's one of the funnest golf tournaments that you can ever come to. If you ever want to shoot a golf ball out of an AR-15, show up to our golf tournament. So we partner with...
16: Who are we shooting at?
11: So last year we just shot it down the fairway. Yeah. Good luck finding it, because those balls definitely had of a lot farther than my driver can go. So we're going to try to set up something a little fun. It's in the works. Come on out to find out for yourself what the surprise is. But we'll have an AR-15 that you shoot golf balls out of.
16: Cool.
11: Currently, we have 15 teams signed up. We're going to take up to 36. Like you said, it's July 18th at the Ashland Country Club. All proceeds, we will pay out per flight. We're going to have three different flights. So you don't have to be Tiger Woods. You can be an amateur golfer and still win a little bit of money. But the majority of it does go back, and that's how we pay for taking these vets and taking these youth out and getting them outdoors.
16: Sign up as a team? Is there a spot
11: you sign up for as a team?
16: Individuals to sign up, and may, if you get enough individuals, throw them together. But
11: currently just have team registration.
16: That's best.
11: Yes.
16: Yeah, so sign up with a team, a foursome.
11: Yes.
16: And, you know, if you ever played in one of these scrambles before, even if you only occasionally get out of the cart and just putt once in a while, that counts. That helps the team.
11: And it's still a good time, and you're still helping a great cause.
16: If you shoot a golf ball of an AR-15 and you split the flag in half, does that count as a hole-in-one?
11: We'll give it to you.
16: A hole in a flag.
11: You split a flagpole in half with an AR-15 golf ball. We'll give you a hole-in-one on that one.
16: Register your team at gettinaudi.org, GettinOuty, gettinaudi.org. What about businesses that say, look, we're not going to play golf out there, but if you need flag prizes or sponsors or anything like that, just reach out.
11: We can get on the website. We will have a link on there for hole sponsors. 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You can actually just sign everything up right there on the website. 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And of course, every penny is greatly appreciated and goes a long way.
16: Now, what about those families or kids listening right now? We're on 96.1 KISS FM, so all ages spanned across these radio stations we're on here, iHeartMedia Omaha. So you got someone listening that either for them or their children or maybe grandchildren saying, I want to get them involved in this organization. I want to have them out there hunting for morel mushrooms or shooting trap in Brainerd. How do they reach out? How are the kids chosen? How does that whole component work?
11: So we advertise all of our events through Facebook and our social medias. So just follow us on all of our socials. Look for the events that we post and reply back. Say, hey, I would love the opportunity to be able to have my child, or as a veteran, I would love to do this. And we would be more than happy to get you out there. Most of the time, it's a first come, first serve. Yeah. So don't wait around too long, or else you're going to miss out on a great opportunity.
16: And when are some of these events? Is there anything on the calendar right now? Or
11: we have right now, we're in our fundraising mode during the summer, because there's not a lot of hunting to do during the summer.
16: Right, we got to get to the fall here.
11: But once fall gears up, we will work with our partners and our guides and our outfitters that we use and start setting up events and details and things of that nature.
16: What about veterans who want to be a part of, like, the hunt in Ogallala? By the way, what do you could hunt for just about anything in Ogallala. What was the big game we were seeking?
11: So that one was actually a waterfowl hunt. We went duck and goose hunting.
16: All right.
11: And we did
16: big
11: we did,
16: game
11: we
16: duck
11: pretty well.
16: And goose. Yeah.
11: waterfowl. We weren't going. We did okay, though.
16: Yeah, okay.
11: We've got some good guides.
16: The ducks are huge out in Ogallala, so it counts as big game.
11: Yeah, they got some big geese out there.
16: Yes. So for veterans that want to be a part of something like that, or just want to be a part of an organization to either be with other vets or to volunteer their time to help out with the kids and some of this stuff. Same thing, reach out all the social media.
11: Absolutely. Find us on social media, reach out, and we'd be more than happy to take on volunteers and definitely getting everybody, as many people out for this experience as possible.
16: Jerry, as someone who served our nation for 20 years in the Air Force, and I'm guessing when you enlisted, it was not, I'm going to do this for 20 years.
11: I'm going to do 4 years and get out.
16: Yeah, and then pretty soon it's like, how did 20 years go by?
11: They flew.
16: What do you as a veteran get out of being a part of an organization like this for other veterans, for the kids, to be able to provide them a childhood like what you had growing up?
11: Honestly, the biggest thing that I get out of it and the most thing that I love about is the smiles I see on these veterans and these kids' face. Mm-hmm. You know, it's something that, especially with the youth, they might not have been born into this lifestyle, but if it's something that they want to reach out and get into, you know, the first time a kid finds a morel mushroom and just is ecstatic, you know, it's an Easter egg hunt for them. And it's, you know, you get that joy, you get that excitement. For the veterans, it's knowing that we had any kind of help in building their networking to have those people to reach out to.
16: You can find Outie Obsession on their website, GettinOutie.org, GettinOutie.org. You can also search for Outie Obsession on all the social media that we were just talking about. Facebook is a big one, and that's Outie, Outy, Outie Obsession. Been talking with the veteran events coordinator with this organization, Jerry Palmer. Jerry, it's such a pleasure to talk with you about what you're doing for kids and veterans right here in our community. And thank you so much for telling us about it on Community Matters.
11: My pleasure. Thank you for having me, Scott.
16: And thank you so much for listening to Community Matters this week on this iHeartMedia Omaha radio station. 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Here's a broadcast that originally occurred on News Radio 1110 KFAB just the other day. There used to be a Statue of Liberty at Turner Park, Midtown Omaha. It was in the early 70s it was taken down. We're looking to put that back. And when I say we, I mean some of the best young people right here in the community with Scouting America, led by Scoutmaster, Scout Executive, CEO Chris Mahaffey, who joins us now here on 1110 KFAB. Chris, good to have you here.
14: Good morning, Scott. Thanks for having us this morning.
16: And former Congressman and Omaha Mayor Hal Dobb is also in the studio because someone in town's trying to get something done, so you call Hal Dobb.
17: Well, the scouting bug has been in my life since I was a little kid at Mount View and Monroe and Benson High School, and I've enjoyed a lifetime of being involved in the organization. I think does the best job of teaching young girls and young boys the characteristics and the habits and the appreciation of our country and what patriotism's all about. So what better thing could we be doing with Jim Thompson and the Neighborhood Association that they've been working on for a decade than to do this restoration project in our 250th year anniversary of our country and the patriotism that it stands for?
16: We're looking to raise money to restore a miniature version of the Statue of Liberty in Turner Park.
17: That's when
16: you're, Chris, you're talking about the mini, mini Statue of Liberties across the country.
14: Correct.
16: How big are we talking? These aren't G.I. Joe size.
14: They are not. They're a little over 8 feet tall.
16: Oh, that's right. That's a big statue.
14: They're scaled.
17: And then on a pedestal. So
14: on a pedestal.
17: Yeah. 27 foot in the air.
16: So when this drive started here, it was after World War II, when this guy, Jack Whitaker in Kansas City, said, "This is my movement. I want to get scouts out there raising money to be able to do this." How much did it cost to put an 8-foot Statue of Liberty statue up in someone's town?

0: 2002, we started an event called Casting for a Cause. The first year we worked with Ronald McDonald House Charities. Mm-hmm. Awesome, awesome, awesome group of people. Had a really big success there. Kind of going into that, I'd hoped, gosh, you know, maybe we'll raise just a couple $1,000s and mm-hmm. I would be happy with that. I mean, mm-hmm. we're just a small fishing club. Mm-hmm. And we ended up raising about $30,000 that year. Mm-hmm. So we just kind of stuck with it. We took 23 off, but came back in 20. I'm sorry, we took 23, 24 off. Mm-hmm. Last year we came back and worked with the Hope Foundation mm-hmm. and raised a bunch of money for them. And yeah. So now we're just kind of figuring out who we're working with. And of course, 50 Mile March, such a strong organization that we wanted to partner with them.
1: And we have a board member from 50 Mile March here. I want to talk to her in just a moment. A few more questions about this for people who are saying, yeah, I think it's great you're doing this for charity. I want to go fishing for a great cause. How do people sign up and what does the event day look like, Jay?
0: Yeah, so the event, we will fish all day from 6 a.m. till 2 p.m. And that is, you can fish any Omaha public body of water. So any park, any lake, anything that has public access, you're welcome to fish. Again, you can fish boat, bank, or kayak angling, mm-hmm. However you can get on the water. And at 2 o'clock, anglers will get off the water, and then we're all going to meet back at Cross Strain and Pint 9 for our after-party awards, raffle, mm-hmm. music, bounce house, all kinds of stuff mm-hmm. going on there.
1: Is there a competition segment to this? Friendly competition to
0: this? Well, there's a little bit of money involved.
1: Yeah. Mm-hmm.
0: So whenever there's money involved and yeah. a bunch of guys with huge egos and plastic boats and bass boats, mm-hmm. yeah, there's definitely some competition.
1: Yeah, absolutely. So don't put any lures in the bodies of any fish. And you hear about people trying to cheat
0: right.
1: at some of these fishing competitions and all that. This is just, it's for a great cause. It's yeah. a friendly, fun day of competition. How do people sign up right now?
0: Yep, so they can sign up by either finding the link on the Heartland Kayak Anglers Facebook page, mm-hmm. or you can go to www.castingforacausene.org.
1: Castingforacausene.org is the website for this event, mm-hmm. the Casting for a Cause fishing event, July 11th. You said any body of water here around the area?
0: Absolutely, yep.
1: Do you already have your spot picked out? You going to tell people where that is?
0: I will spend more time being an administrator that day than I will fishing. So.
1: James Leggett with Heartland Kayak Anglers with us. You can find them on Facebook or more details about this website, and you can sign up at castingforacausene.org. Again, this event is coming up in just days on July 11th. We also have here, as James mentioned, this is for a great cause. The beneficiary of this event this year is the 50 Mile March Foundation. We have board member Kim Cavillac with us here on Community Matters. And Kim, it's great to have you on the program.
2: Thanks for having me.
1: 50 Mile March. Tell me about this.
2: Yeah, the 50 Mile March empowers veterans facing mental health challenges and homelessness by fostering a community of hope and relentless support. That's a lot. That's our official yeah. mission. Mm-hmm. We're here to serve veterans in our community.
1: Yeah. And when is the march this year?
2: August 22nd, we depart the Capitol in Lincoln, and we land at Warner Park mm-hmm. on the following morning, on the 23rd of August.
1: Yeah. And I'm guessing you get a lot of veterans, service organizers, first responders that want to be a part of this as well, as including family members of those people here. It's got to be a pretty heartwarming thing to see so many people come out to celebrate these veterans for that, oftentimes, which they end up dealing with after they've been in service to our nation.
2: Absolutely. This will be my sixth year as a marcher as well. So I've gotten to see the evolution of the organization. And what started out as a simple march, was supposed to be one time with six people, has turned into a real movement in our community. That march developed into a grant-making organization that provided grants to other organizations in our community that were supporting veterans facing mental health challenges and homelessness. And now we're on our own mission to build a community to help veterans as well.
1: How do you then take the money, whether it's from the Casting for a Cause mm-hmm. event or the march itself, and find those individuals who need help? Because oftentimes, those veterans dealing with those issues, they're the last ones to come forward themselves and say, I could use some assistance.
2: That is such a true statement. We've developed into, we continue to support other organizations like Addies USA, Operation Red, White, Blue. There are so many organizations. So we filter through those through a grant process. But through all of that, we've also developed another organization, because what we discovered was there were so many organizations in the community that weren't really connected. So now there's an Omaha Area Veterans Alliance, and we are coordinating with one another. So if somebody comes to our organization and says, I need this, we can say, that's not something we do right now, but let me connect you with an organization that can help you.
1: Awesome. And the event's coming up this summer as well. You said August?
2: August 22nd, we depart Lincoln and arrive on the 23rd at Warner Park.
1: And anyone can sign up for this event as
2: well. It's too late this year.
1: I know.
2: Were you going to sign up?
1: That's weeks from now.
2: Right?
1: I was going to run it myself.
2: Yeah.
1: All 50 miles. I was going to sprint it.
2: January is the deadline for sign up. Okay. So if you want to sign up, check us. Check us right after the march this year, because the signups will be open immediately, and everybody raises funds, and 10%, we set aside 10% of the funds that we raise to continue to support other organizations in our community. So, yeah, people have been training hard since January, and yeah, in just a few short weeks, we'll be stepping off at the Capitol.
1: Why so early? I mean, 8 months in advance, like we're cutting off, can't more people sign up here and run this?
2: Yes and no. And that may change in the future, but right now it gives us time to train, to teach people how to train, to teach people how to fundraise, to teach people how to get out in their communities and talk more about what we're doing. We will always continue to take opportunities for volunteers. There's so many ways to support the organization. You can donate, you can volunteer, and maybe next year be a walker.
1: So it seems like the day itself, the event itself, is not nearly as important as that which leads up to it, where people are fundraising and spreading the message about the cause, less so than the actual day.
2: Yeah, I think the day of, though, the march itself is actually very symbolic of everything that we do to prepare coming up to it. Seeing a group of, we'll be almost 200 strong this year, and seeing people on the highway in the middle of the night or coming into the landing after being marching together for 22 hours, it's very powerful and it's very emotional. So
1: a march. It's not a timed run. It's not a race.
2: Correct.
1: And all that.
2: We all march together in individual ruck units, and it's really powerful. And to see it is something. And if you can't volunteer this year and you're not already signed up to be a marcher, come out to see us land at Warner Park on the 23rd, because it is powerful. That is the biggest word I can use for that.
1: Super cool. Website or social media for this?
2: Absolutely. 50milemarchfoundation.org. You can find any information. We also have a Facebook page.
1: And since, you know, James and the group of Heartland Kayak Anglers and all the people with this event here on July 11th for Casting for a Cause have a nice infusion of cash for you guys, what does it mean for you to be involved with this crew of fishermen, and to be able to take that money and put it towards your cause? It's got to be real heartwarming to see this.
2: It's amazing. Yeah. It's absolutely amazing to find other organizations that are willing to support the mission and the message that we're trying to carry. We're honored to find organizations that are willing and want to be a part of what we're doing in the community.
1: That is Kim Cavalak with the 50 Mile March Foundation, board member with that organization. So in order to assist them with what they're doing, you got to sign up for Casting for a Cause. So one more time, James, tell me people how they can sign up to be a part of this event, because unlike some organizations, signups are still going for Casting for a Cause and on July 11th. So how can they sign up, James?
0: Yep. Again, visit our website, www.castingforacausene.org. There will be a link there that will take you to the sign-up page. Entry is $55. It's open to all age groups. It is a single tournament. It's not a team tournament, and it's all based on measurements instead of weight. So,
1: okay. Mm-hmm. All right, and anyone can sign up, and you can fish anywhere, and it's anything, worms, spinnerbaits. I mean, does it matter what kind of fish?
0: It's all bass.
1: Okay.
0: It is a bass fishing tournament. As long as you're following the laws on the lake that you're fishing,
1: yes,
0: that's what we care about.
1: All right.
0: So, and it's your best five fish by length.
1: Okay.
0: Yeah.
1: James Leggett with Heartland Kayak Anglers putting this on, and the beneficiaries are the 50 Mile March Foundation. Kim Cavalak, board member with that organization. Thank you both for what you're doing here for especially veterans in our community, and thanks for telling us about it on Community Matters.
0: Thank you, Scott.
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7: The text for this sermon comes from the Gospel of John, the 21st chapter, verses 1 through 19. After this, Jesus revealed himself again to the disciples by the Sea of Tiberias, and he revealed himself in this way. Simon Peter, Thomas, called the twin, Nathanael of Cana in Galilee, the sons of Zebedee, and two other of his disciples were together. Simon Peter said to them, "I'm going fishing." They said to him, "We will go with you." They went out and got into the boat, but that night they caught nothing. Just as day was breaking, Jesus stood on the shore. Yet the disciples did not know it was Jesus. Jesus said to them, "Children, do you have any fish?" They answered him, "No." He said to them, "Cast the net on the right side of the boat, and you will find some." So they cast it, and now they were not able to haul it in because of the quantity of fish. That disciple whom Jesus loved, therefore, said to Peter, "It is the Lord." When Simon Peter heard that it was the Lord, he put on his outer garment, for he was stripped for work, and threw himself into the sea. The other disciples came in the boat, dragging the net full of fish, for they were not far from land, but about 100 yards off. When they got out on land, they saw a charcoal fire in place with fish laid on it and bread. Jesus said to them, "Bring some of the fish you have just caught." So Simon Peter went aboard and hauled the net ashore, full of large fish, 153 of them. And although there were so many, the net was not torn. Jesus said to them, "Come and have breakfast." Now, none of the disciples dared ask him, "Who are you?" They knew it was the Lord. Jesus came and took the bread and gave it to them, and so with the fish. This was now the third time that Jesus was revealed to the disciples after he was raised from the dead. When they had finished breakfast, Jesus said to Simon Peter, "Simon, son of John, do you love me more than these?" He said to him, "Yes, Lord, you know that I love you." He said to him, "Feed my lambs." He said to him a second time, "Simon, son of John, do you love me?" He said to him, "Yes, Lord, you know that I love you." He said to him, "Tend my sheep." He said to him a third time, "Simon, son of John, do you love me?" Peter was grieved because he had said to him the third time, "Do you love me?" And he said to him, "Lord, you know everything. You know that I love you." Jesus said to him, "Feed my sheep. Truly, truly, I say to you, when you were young, you used to dress yourself and walk wherever you wanted. But when you are old, you will stretch out your hands and another will dress you and carry you where you do not want to go." This he said to show by what kind of death he was to glorify God. And after saying this, he said to him, "Follow me." This might sound obvious, but unless you're a trained spy or a ninja, it's easier to hide in the dark than in the daylight. What's a little less obvious is that, as much as this is a good strategy for hide and seek, it's just as good for dealing with our sins and spiritual weaknesses. Keep them to ourselves, we think. Don't let anyone else see. Indeed, bringing them into the light is perhaps one of the most difficult parts of the Christian life. Our pride makes us afraid, and so, like the first humans, we hide. In one of the scenes before our text today, Jesus was arrested by a band of soldiers and religious officials. After his arrest, Peter pretended not to know him. He denied his connection to Jesus three times. He was afraid. An angry mob had been stirred up during Jesus' trial. What if that angry mob came after him? You never know when they might, after all. Now, it's likely that members of the very mob that shouted for Jesus to be crucified had welcomed him with open arms and ambitious dreams just days earlier, shouting, "Hosanna!" as he entered Jerusalem on a donkey. Vibe shifts can happen quickly. One day, you're a part of the movement. The next, you're canceled. Peter was afraid and didn't want to risk his life. Betrayal is perhaps the worst of all relational experiences. Good relationships, true friendships, healthy marriages, even whole societies are held together by the glue that is trust. Trust requires time, investment, testing. Betrayal takes mere moments. Sustaining relationships require intentional work over long durations. Breaking them can occur in an instant. Accused about being one of Jesus' followers, Peter was forced to address the accusation. You can imagine the nervous moments between being accused and finally his response of denial. I do not know him. Three times, Peter denied knowing Jesus as he fearfully maneuvered amongst the crowds in the hours following the Last Supper. He had been trying both to keep an eye on the proceedings concerning Jesus, all while also trying to remain unnoticed by those who might recognize him. But he failed. His attempts at hiding in plain sight were foiled. Then the rooster crowed, and Jesus' words that had predicted Peter's denials suddenly came rushing in like an avalanche upon his conscience. We've all been there when our conscience came calling, especially as children. Caught red-handed, the facts in favor of the accuser, only for us to deny the truth about our wrongness. The voice of our conscience sometimes takes the form of our parents' or grandparents' voice. Perhaps in realizing his betrayal, Peter's conscience sounded like the voice of his friend, Jesus. Peter carried the guilt and shame from these moments into the next few weeks. When Jesus showed up to those gathering behind locked doors in an upper room, you have to wonder if Peter was a little nervous. Would Jesus confront him? Would this be his comeuppance? But Jesus didn't challenge Peter that day. Instead, he told all of his gathered disciples, "Peace be with you." Jesus is gentle when he finally confronts Peter that morning on the Galilee seashore, just after the miraculous catch of fish. He doesn't come right out and name what Peter has done. He knows that Peter knows. So he simply asks him three times, "Do you love me?" And Peter responds affirmatively three times, "Yes, Lord, you know I love you." Then, gently, ever so gently, Jesus responds to Peter, not just with forgiveness, but with restoration to the calling he laid on Peter's life when he said to him, "You are Peter, and on this rock I will build my church." Indeed, Peter would go on to be that very rock, building the church by proclaiming the gospel, first with the Jews and then later with Gentiles. His first sermon, which is recorded in Acts 2, is a testimony to what can happen to a restored life. Forgiveness for Peter wasn't a reset switch. Jesus didn't somehow erase his past betrayal. The same Peter who betrayed his Lord called upon those who shouted, "Crucify him!" to repent for killing the very one under whose feet God had now put all authority on heaven and earth. He could call upon them to repent, believe, and be baptized only because he first experienced that same redemption, a redemption he offered to that Pentecost crowd in Jesus' name. Through his message, another vibe shift happened. Those who heard the message, the same ones who welcomed Jesus on Palm Sunday, who then shouted, "Crucify him!" later that week, now at Pentecost, asked Peter what they could do to be saved. He told them, "Repent and be baptized, every one of you, for this promise is for you and your children." And moved by the Holy Spirit, many of them did. Roughly 3,000 souls were added to the kingdom that day. This was the very beginning of the early church, whose saving message of Jesus has been passed down to us today. It all started with Peter. Peter had been restored, and so he could offer restoration in Jesus' name to others. What does restoration, like Peter experienced, feel like? The writer David Brooks tells a story saying, "Perhaps you know the story that is sometimes told of Jenny Jerome, who later became Winston Churchill's mother. It's said that when she was young, she dined with the British statesman William Gladstone and left thinking that he was the cleverest person in England. Later, she dined with Gladstone's great rival, Benjamin Disraeli, and left that dinner thinking she was the cleverest person in England." David Brooks concludes, "It's nice to be like Gladstone, but it's better to be like Disraeli." Brooks calls someone like Disraeli an illuminator. Illuminators, he says, have a persistent curiosity about other people. They have been trained or have trained themselves in the craft of understanding others. They know what to look for and how to ask the right questions at the right time. They shine the brightness of their care on people and make them feel bigger, deeper, respected, lit up. Jesus is an illuminator. Indeed, he is the very light of the world who banishes every form of darkness. As an illuminator, Jesus sees us fully, and he sees so much more of us than we actually notice or sometimes want to be seen. We often project versions of ourselves that we think people will like. We hide versions of ourselves that we think are weird or, most especially, that we're ashamed of. Frankly, we often pretend that no such parts of us exist. All of this because we have a deep fear of rejection. When the light of Jesus appears, we know the truth about us cannot remain hidden. But that doesn't mean we don't still try to conceal it. We too have betrayed our Lord. We've done so 1,000 times. As with Peter, Jesus confronts us all gently, asking us along with him, "Do you love me?" Our answers might range from confident and forthright to hesitant, fearful, and filled with shame or doubt. We might find ourselves mimicking Peter's words, assuming there's only one right answer to give to the Lord of the universe: "Of course I love you." Or we might be hesitant. "I want to love you, but I'm obviously not doing a very good job." Or perhaps we respond saying, "Of course, Lord. I want to love you, but I don't know how. I don't know if my faith is strong enough. In fact, I don't really know if you're there at all." With as much gentleness as he confronts us, Jesus also gently responds to all of us who fall along the range of these answers. He restores us, however lowly we all are, to the ongoing role of servants in his kingdom, receivers of his good work in us that we're called constantly to be witnesses of before others. It's through us that people might meet this same Jesus, just as they did through Peter on Pentecost. And while none of us might feel worthy of the task, knowing that our betrayals of Jesus are a daily struggle, the truth of our restoration is, as St. Paul says in his first letter to the Corinthians, God chose what is low and despised in the world, even things that are not, to bring to nothing things that are, so that no human being might boast in the presence of God. And because of him, you are in Christ Jesus, who became to us wisdom from God, righteousness and sanctification and redemption, so that, as it is written, let the one who boasts, boast in the Lord. Jesus is an illuminator. He has gently restored us all, and now he sends us, his restored ones, out into the world where others try to hide from him. We are the vessels who carry the light of his restorative, forgiving goodness. May they meet this Jesus in us. God grants this to us because of his Son. Amen.
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0: Jesus' words to Peter and to us. 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
1: Thank you, Mark. Today, I get to visit with Dr. Chad Lekees, who is our guest preacher today, whom you just heard. Thanks for sticking around to talk with us, Chad.
2: Oh, happy to be here, Mike.
1: So, Chad, your sermon brought up a memory for me, specifically the text that you were talking about. Last November, I was doing a prayer retreat, and part of the retreat, I was walking on a hiking path about a half an hour south of St. Louis, and I was practicing listening for God's voice, you know, whatever that means. Lord, what do you want? What do you want me to do next? Kind of looking forward into the next season. The verse which I had not been, had not read in more than a year, that came to mind. It felt like Jesus was speaking to me. Was this one from John 21? Feed my sheep, and it was a very powerful confirmation of just keep doing what I've trained you to do. Kind of like what Jesus said to Peter, and then 5 minutes later, I round the corner on this path, and I'm like waiting, like maybe I'm going to see an angel or something who's going to be standing there with a sword of fire and confirm this for me. But instead, there was a young man, probably in his 30s, who was sitting on the hiking trail with his dogs, struck up a conversation with him and told him I was out here on a prayer retreat and asked him if there was anything I could pray for him about. And he shared a deep burden with me. You know, it was a complete stranger, just met him, and with something going on in his family. I just said, okay, I'll pray for you on the rest of my walk. But again, just the way God works is pretty amazing sometimes, the way he confirms us. So do you have any kind of confirmation that, yes, Chad, just keep doing what I trained you to do, feed my sheep?
2: I get it when, you know, I'm out presenting for LHM and so on. It's a fulfilling thing for me to do. I think God made me to be a teacher and a presenter. When you asked me to come and do the Lutheran Hour sermon again, that's God speaking through you. That, you know, what I have to offer and the way I think about things and come at things is something that he wants to use for other people. I used to be an unbeliever. And I wanted God to speak in an audible voice too, or write it on the wall. Yeah. Something extraordinary. I was just introduced to Jesus through people. That's something that always sticks out to me, and that part of my story kind of always is coming through whatever work I'm doing, whether it's a sermon or presentations or just one-on-one sort of stuff, right? I think God has chosen the most mundane way of getting the gospel out, and that's using all of us, frail, feeble, weak, fickle creatures, to spread his word and share his good news. And every single listener who knows Jesus met him through somebody else. Mm-hmm. Same as me, same as you, right? And that's just how the kingdom continues and how it grows. I'm part of that. That's a really moving thing for me to just constantly remember.
1: We love to talk about nuts and bolts of how to do this. And we have this resource called the Spiritual Conversation Curve that you can find online at lhm.org. But how is that method or model of having a spiritual conversation, a way of putting into practice what Jesus is calling us to do, to take care of his sheep, to be the kind of people through whom others can meet him?
2: It's this really interesting research-based tool that's simple. It takes for granted that God has made us as people who know how to have friendships and build relationships of trust. It takes for granted that we are people who have the God-given gift of empathy and the ability to discern and understand another person. And it simply says you need to take every relationship that you have with somebody and treat it in a concrete way. It's a unique situation, and gospel proclamation has to be woven into the story of that person's life, their experience, their background, where they might be coming from. And we'd simply talk about that as someone's spiritual posture, right? You might meet someone who's at a certain time in life unreceptive to the gospel, but over that period of time, you're trying to build a relationship with them, gain a hearing. You're praying for that particular thing, that you would simply be able to become a trusted friend through whom at some point the Spirit may work and move you to share Jesus with them. And who knows? God may work through that relationship, and you may see them come around to be someone that we would call receptive, who's willing to hear about Jesus, hear about the church, hear about the Bible, but even more, maybe willing to hear how Jesus is for them, his actual good news for them. Those are important, but that next step of how he's also for them is a critical turning point in sharing the gospel. And then you might be able to be with them on this adventure as they're really kind of considering it, and the Spirit is tilling the soil of their heart, and he's brought you along to maybe water it in certain ways, or maybe somebody else has been working in their life. Our research says that it's usually for people who convert as adults, up to 10 other Christians who have made an impact on those people. Where you are in that story, I don't know, but we're just trying to help you be prepared. So as someone is maybe really considering, you know, becoming a part of the church, really following Jesus, and the Spirit is moving and motivating them in that way, they may have questions. And you want to guide them toward faith, and you want to answer them well. You want to help them understand the costs and benefits of following Jesus, right? He calls us to die to ourselves, but he offers us this gift of being part of this great grand story of God's redemption of the world, his care for all creation and our callings and vocations. And those are ways of talking about those things. There's prayer that's all along the way. And we just try to help people understand that being able to share Jesus isn't something where you've got to close the deal at the end of the conversation. It isn't about being a real estate agent and setting up an adult baptism in next Sunday's church service, or getting somebody enrolled in the new membership class that's happening at your congregation. The goal is to serve as the Spirit calls you in that particular moment in a person's life, and to be able to respond well. We're just trying to help you discern when those moments might be through the tool, and then equip you to act in ways that fit those moments and that are prayerfully supported.
1: Thank you so much for joining us today.
2: Thanks for having me, Mike.
1: Chad, would you lead us in saying the Lord's Prayer?
2: Of course. Our Father, who art in heaven, hallowed be thy name. Thy kingdom come, thy will be done, on earth as it is in heaven. Give us this day our daily bread, and forgive us our trespasses, as we forgive those who trespass against us. And lead us not into temptation, but deliver us from evil. For thine is the kingdom, and the power, and the glory, forever and ever. Amen.
1: And receive the Lord's blessing. The Lord bless you and keep you. The Lord make his face shine on you and be gracious to you. The Lord look upon you with his favor and give you peace. Amen.
0: 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I'm Mark Eicher. 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

0: Now is the time to turn the blue dot red. Chip Maxwell here. The Democratic Party has lurched so far to the left that there is an opportunity to shift the center of gravity to the right in the 2nd District. 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If it hasn't happened yet, eventually someone will explode at you with, "How could anyone vote for Trump? 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
2: Searching for suspects. I'm Deborah Valentine, Fox News. A mass shooting at a street festival in Toledo, Ohio on Saturday leaves at least 12 people hurt, 2 wounded critically, according to police. Fox 2 Detroit's Lauren Edwards reports from Toledo.
3: Toledo police say it happened around 5:37 p.m. They got a call of shots fired at the Old West End Festival, which, talking to folks around here, they say that that's a very popular one. They look forward to it every year, but things took a turn for or worse when they got the shots fired, and police saying that there were possibly 2 shooters shooting at each other. 12 people in total hit, 2 in critical condition, no one in custody. Here they're looking for 2 shooters. Police say that they are reviewing all leads, reviewing video. There's cameras everywhere. People have their cell phones, but they're asking anyone with information to please reach out to them as soon as possible. Here in Toledo, Lauren Edwards, Fox 2 News.
2: The counting of primary ballots continues in California. Fox's Chanley Painter has more.
4: A Los Angeles Department of Justice official is debunking baseless social media claims that Republican mayoral candidate Spencer Pratt received no new votes after California's primary election Tuesday. Pratt, a former reality TV star, is facing off against incumbent mayor Karen Bass and city councilwoman Nithya Raman. Bass currently holds the lead. The top 2 vote-getters will face off in the November general election. Federal officials say they're investigating multiple claims of election fraud. Meantime, former U.S. Health Secretary Javier Becerra has advanced to the general election for California's governor. It's still not clear if he'll face Republican and former Fox News host Steve Hilton or billionaire Democrat Tom Steyer.
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2: 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Fox 5 Atlanta's Tyler Finger reports.
7: Among this group, 101-year-old Gainesville resident Alan Kinder.
8: I hadn't even thought of the war in 80 years.
7: He returned to Normandy for only the 2nd time since landing on Utah Beach in August of 1944, 2 months after D-Day. He served with General George Patton's legendary 3rd Army as Allied forces pushed across Europe. The last time he went back to Normandy, he discovered the people there never forgot.
9: They remembered more than I remembered. I came home, I didn't think of it. They lived another 10 years, 20 years. No, it's a thrill to go back.
7: For Allen, that changed everything. And for many of these veterans, there may not be many more chances.
2: The trip is routinely sponsored by Delta Airlines and the Best Defense Foundation. D-Day was the largest naval invasion in history, with around 10,000 casualties. Over 7,000 vessels and nearly 12,000 aircraft were involved. A pop artist headlines tonight's Tony Awards at Radio City Music Hall in New York City. Fox's Michelle Polino reports on tonight's Tonys.
10: Pink is set to host the 79th annual Tony Awards. The pop star, known for her trapeze-like moves during her stadium shows, says fans can expect plenty of costume changes and stunts, and not just from her. According to Variety, she said she is hoping to cajole another performer into taking a chance with a stunt. Leading this year's nominations are The Lost Boys and Schmigadoon with 12 nominations each, followed by Ragtime with 11, and Arthur Miller's Death of a Salesman, Cats the Jellicle Ball, and Richard O'Brien's The Rocky Horror Show, all with 9. The Tony Awards, broadcast live on CBS and streams on Paramount Plus, starting at 8 Eastern. Michelle Polino, Fox News.
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11: Omaha's first ever Ironman triathlons today at Cunningham Lake. More than 2,000 athletes are registered for the 70.3-mile race, and more than a dozen roads are closed near Cunningham Lake for the event. Lake access is restricted during the event, but all roads and accesses should be open by 2 this afternoon. The Nebraska Chamber of Commerce and Industry announces the selection of Joseph Young as the Chamber's next president and CEO. Young previously served as executive vice president at the Nebraska Chamber. He also worked at the Greater Omaha Chamber and at the Nebraska Department of Economic Development. He's currently managing partner at the Blue Tide Ventures in Florida. He starts with the Nebraska Chamber in July. And the Nebraska Humane Society is at 100% capacity for dogs, so all dogs 25 pounds or more can be adopted for $25 through the day today. I'm David Martin.
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13: Hello, folks, and welcome into Compute This. 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We got a busy, busy, fun show for you today. We got all kinds of good stories today. You know, some days, especially this time of year, Prime Day is coming up. Ooh, you know, look at, you can save 77% on a Bluetooth speaker, you know. Eh. Then there are other days like today where there are so many good stories and so much, I mean, by good, I mean interesting, not good, like, you know, gracious stories, but like interesting stories that I'm having trouble picking. Like, do I talk about how Iran is attacking the gas pumps across the United States? Do I talk about the Sound Blaster Bluetooth speaker that opens up your computer to infection and Sound Blaster says it doesn't matter, we're not going to patch it? I mean, it's a $283 Bluetooth speaker, so I figured most people are probably not buying that. You know, you can get Bluetooth speakers pretty cheap, especially ones that don't open up your entire computer to infection over Bluetooth through an open channel. Yeah, you just walk by the computer with a phone and, oh yeah, I can use your Bluetooth speaker like a keyboard all of a sudden and do all kinds of stuff. Oh no, it's fine. Yeah, okay, that's an interesting story, but it's not gonna hit. It's not gonna hit in the same way like the Terminator. You remember the movie Terminator 3, where the Terminator could like become liquid metal and like turn into any like person or thing?
14: Terminator 2 or Terminator 3?
13: Wasn't that 3 that was the one with the liquid metal?
15: Well, both.
14: Two.
15: Two and three.
14: You had two.
13: Oh, okay. Well, maybe it's two. Sorry, my Terminator information might be a little outdated.
14: Me and Patrick would know, trust
13: okay.
14: us.
13: Okay, all right. So what if you had a virus that could do that? Oh, well, we made one because that's such a great idea. This is like the guys who came up with COVID in a lab. And they're like, I wonder what would happen if we made a super killer cold that like actually could kill you. What would have to happen for that to happen? Let's find out. Nothing will go wrong. You know, guys, let's make the nastiest computer virus you've ever seen that can actually like think and like adapt and become anything it needs to become to attack you. Yeah, that'd be fun. It's like a research project. Let's go. Why would you do that? And then, of course, you know, I'm sitting there asking, well, why didn't they do it this way? And then my AI is like, that's a fantastic idea, Mr. Schrock. And I'm like, no, thank you, Chad. Oh, gosh. So, no, just great stories this week to choose from, guys. All kinds of good stuff coming up for you on the program today. Even the there was a story out this week about how 57% of all of the traffic on the internet is now bots. It's AIs looking things up for other people, creating content. Spotify just had to cancel a whole bunch of channels. Apparently, somebody decided to spin up an AI Spotify channel and populated it full of AI-generated content. And I'm not even talking about like the stuff that I try to make sound good when I do it on the radio. Like, this is like, if you were listening to the National Weather Service weather radio, read you a book. You know, that's what this sounds like, and it's bad. And so, but they made like 700 podcasts in 6 weeks or something. And they were just going to try to monetize it and see if they could make some money. And, you know, I don't know if they thought that like the Weather Service radio reading books was going to like catch on or what, but it didn't. And, you know, Apple and Spotify didn't appreciate them junking up the platform. So they nipped that in the bud. So all kinds of interesting stuff this week, guys. 402-558-1110, 888-250-2091. 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I have a special treat coming up for everybody on Facebook. So if you have never been to our Facebook page before, I would encourage you to go to Facebook.com/SchrockInnovations and, you know, click follow so that you get advised most of the time when there's some kind of an update or something that happens. We have been working on Drive Advisor for the better part of 3 years. We've invested tens of thousands of dollars into a new version of Drive Advisor that better detects modern hard drives, that detects the health of the new pancake batteries that are inside all of your laptops, that can do speed testing, that can do latency testing, that can, you know, Every drive test, we have to run three different drive testing utilities on your computer when you bring it into the service center for a maintenance checkup, just to know if your hard drive is working right. So Drive Advisor literally is at the finish line. Long story short, we started over. I got the entire Schrock Interactive team in a room and said, we're going to sit down and we're going to do this. Let's go. Because I'm done. I'm done being one update away or one thing, and then one update, you know, leads to something else breaking, and then that one thing takes another month to fix, and that leads to two other things breaking, and those things take another month to fix, and, you know, I'm tired of it. I'm done with this. Let's get this done. Let's go. So we did. And as a result, I was hoping to have it ready for you this morning on the show. We had, of course, a technical glitch that did not allow me to have that ready for you, but I think we've got it nailed. I have to go through one more test because even though this is like a testing piece of software still, I don't want to put it out to you guys, and especially, you know, our closest, you know, fans in Schrockville, and say, hey, try this out, guys, and then have it go, you know, that wouldn't be very cool. But with that said, I probably will be posting that to Facebook.com/SchrockInnovations as a special edition download. It's going to be something that you can download, that you can install on your computer, that will tell you the health of your battery, the health of your hard drives. Guys, this is like next level stuff. It looks up the model of your battery so that if you have a bad battery, we can actually order your battery before you even call us. That's right. I mean, it's like next level stuff. If you have a warranty on your computer, the whole purpose of Drive Advisor is to detect if your hard drive is failing before it fails. If you are under warranty, especially with the price of hard drives and memory being so high right now, and we detect a hard drive failure before it becomes critical, by critical, I mean, most people, it's like when you get in your car every day, And you turn the key or you hit the button or whatever you have to do to get your car started, and you expect that car to start every time you sit in it. The thought that it won't start unless it hasn't started frequently in the past is completely foreign to your imagination. And then one day you sit down in that car and something happens and you hit the button or you turn the key and it doesn't start. And you're like, why is this happening to me all of a sudden? when it's actually been a problem. That battery has been slowly dying for a long time. You just have never had the occasion to hook it up to a battery tester. And once in a while, maybe you do take it into the automotive shop to get a tune-up, like a maintenance checkup, for example. And once in a while, we're able to catch those things before they come up and bite you in the rear and make you late for work. But more often than not, we can't, because you're not coming in quick, you know, often enough. Once a year, it isn't often enough. Most people aren't even getting in once a year, but once a year is not enough. We want you in twice a year, kind of like a dental cleaning. That's pretty close to enough. But what if we could have a piece of software on the computer that would alert you, that would send you an email or a text message? And if you're a Schrock customer with like a build that you purchased from us, it'll alert us as well, especially if you're under warranty. And then we can have a front desk, a human being, actually pick up the phone and call you and say, hey, Sally, your hard drive in your Endeavor is dying. This is a $300 repair or $400 repair. You're under warranty until Tuesday. It's free until Tuesday. Please come in before Tuesday. You know, wouldn't that be great service? Isn't that what you want from a service company that happens to do information technology? That's Drive Advisor. So if you've never been to our Facebook page before, facebook.com/Schrock Innovations, be sure to pop in there and say hi to everybody in Schrockville. Let everybody know that you're here and who you are and that you enjoy the show or whatever. If people have questions, help them out. Answer the questions. I pop in there during the commercial breaks here as well to do the same.

0: but they name themselves that. It's not like they're a communications company. They're a media company.
1: They are a conglomerate.
0: I wonder if they have an OF.
1: An OF?
0: Never mind.
1: Oh, wait.
0: Never mind. You're too young or old or whatever. All right. Next up, guys, we also talked about how one employee got on the phone and got basically tricked somebody to drop 4.9 million personal records to the dark web, and then they didn't pay the ransom. And so it all got leaked. And so that's up there on the archives here from last week's show as well. We told you about the Russian hacker groups using ChatGPT not only to make viruses, but to actually craft campaigns to get you to click on them. Social engineering at a personal level. It's craziness. And then, of course, we shared the story about the Russian oligarch who had his entire, you know, information technology infrastructure destroyed by Esmeralda the Maid and a crank for a chandelier. Yes, we did. So if you want to hear about the escapades of Esmeralda the Maid and her, she's probably like Peggy Carter or something. She's out there. She's taking down like Russian disinformation botnets with a chandelier crank. If you want to hear about that one,
1: I'm sure they took it out of her pay.
0: Yeah, her pay. Whatever happened to Esmeralda? I haven't seen her in some time. But yeah, you can check that out. Facebook.com/Schrock Innovations or, of course, at schrockinnovations.com. I want to keep reminding everybody over at schrockinnovations.com/jobs. We are hiring. We have 9 open positions right now across the company. All sorts of different positions open. Some of them technical, some of them non-technical, some of them coding. We want more people. We need more people. There's a reason we're buying 8,000 square feet of office space right now, guys. We need the people, and we need a place to put the people. And the things that are happening at Schrock right now across our business division and our consumer division, everything around you is changing, and you don't realize it's changing yet. And our job is to make sure that we are in front of all of that so that when you do realize it's changing, you have service options in place to keep your technology doing what you need it to do. I won't go into all the details because that could be an entire radio show on its own. But my goodness, guys, the stuff that if you get into the geek level of artificial intelligence, like the stuff that the Doge team was doing with the government databases like 6 months ago, is ancient history. That's kindergarten Play-Doh stuff now. I mean, it's like every 6 months it gets invented again and again and again. And it's moving so fast, so incredibly fast, that one day people are going to wake up and be like, well, I didn't know that could do that. And everybody can do it. It's not, this whole world that we're walking into is not gated by a single company. It's not like if you want to have a computer, you have to go with Microsoft or you have to go with Apple or you have to go open source with Linux. Imagine being able to say, I need to have a computer. I need an operating system to run it. AI, make me an operating system. And you just make your own. People are doing that right now. And some of them are pretty good, actually. The world is just crazy. You know, you're a dental office and you need patient management software and you're tired of paying for Dentrix or whatever. And you say, AI, make me some patient management software. And it does. Oh, I need you to figure out a way to integrate with my x-ray machine so that I can save patient x-rays, and it just does it. Oh, yeah, we can use the API from this, that, or the other, and it just works. Hey, I'm a CFO of a company, and I need to track our employees' spending across their Amex accounts. Oh, yeah, there's an API for that. Yeah, we can just do that. We'll let you know if there's any unusual personal charges on someone's card. We can send an alert to your phone as soon as it happens. So yeah, why is Bill buying an Airbnb in Jersey when he lives in Omaha? That makes no sense. Who goes to Jersey?
1: Company expenses.
0: Yeah, but why? Why Jersey? You know, because everything's legal in Jersey. So, you know, all these, I mean, it's just every stupid thing you can think of. There's going to be an entire new economy built around this. And Schrock's going to be one of the companies at the forefront of that. And so if you're looking to tie your wagon to a company that's got your best interests at heart, that is trying to make, you know, nice tools that we're giving away for free, honestly, I won't go too much into the details on this one, but we... the

0: The file history backup that we've been offering for years on every venture and every holiday special going back over a decade is now depreciated by Microsoft. Microsoft says, yeah, we don't want you using file history backup anymore. We want you to use OneDrive because, of course, we can sell you storage if you use OneDrive and you don't have to have a backup drive or all that pesky hardware around. And so, in fact, wouldn't it be terrible if just occasionally file history backup didn't work when you tried to restore it? What good is a backup utility that doesn't always work when you restore it? Kyle comes to me at the Omaha Service Center and he says, Thor, we got a problem. Like, what's the problem, Kyle? File history backup is depreciated. I've had two instances this week where we've tried to restore someone's backup and it has not gone smoothly. We got their data restored for them, but if they would have tried to do it themselves, they would have been hosed. Like, it was technically difficult. Like, okay, all right. So we need a new solution. So there's a couple of open source things out there, but nothing really fits. All the open source stuff is like super technical and, you know, do you want to mount the volume? And you're like, I don't want to do anything with any volume. I want to turn the volume up. That's what do you want to mount the volume? Or it's the opposite. It's super duper not technical. Like, do you want to back up your hard drive now, Mom? Okay, it's done. Well, how do I restore it? Don't worry about that. We'll tell you if you ever lose your stuff how to restore it. That's not really comforting either. Like, no, I think we need to test it. Welcome. Now, the lovely Kimberly tells me I can't name it Schrock Vault. I just need to name it Vault because we have too many S words. And I'm like, well, Apple starts everything with I. Why can't I start everything with S? We have Schrock Vault. We have Safe Upgrade. We have Sophos. We have Secure Updater. It gets confusing for new employees when we hire on these nine new positions and they're like, every acronym starts with S. Like, what's the reason?
1: You could call it the Thor Store.
0: Thor Store. Oh, gosh. Yeah, no. I don't need to brand it to me. I don't need that. Yeah, I don't need all that. But we're like, wouldn't it be great if you could have a backup utility that actually backed up to your hard drive and was like a nice bare metal backup? Oh, yeah, that'd be great. So we built that. I'm not joking, guys. Chad and I built that in my office in about 4 hours. A complete front-to-end backup utility that completely replicates file history backup. And it's reliable. Well, wow, wouldn't that be neat? What if you wanted to back up to a network-attached storage device? Like, what if you had a router or something with a hard drive plugged into it, or you're at work and you had a NAS? What if you wanted to do something like that? Sure, here we go. Let's do that. Well, what if you did want to back up to the cloud? What if you didn't want to bother with a clunky hard drive? Well, sure, we can do that too. And all of a sudden, of course, it feature creeped, which is what the problem that every coder has with me is feature creep. But with an AI, I could just keep creeping until I got tired. And then it just kept coding the whole time. And I'm like, yep, Schrock Vault, that'll be ready next week for a trial too, if you want to look at that. So it's like, let's see every week if we can come up with some new free, cool utility or tool we can push out at facebook.com/Schrock Innovations. 402-558-1110 is the number to join us on the program. 888-250-2091 if you're outside of the metro area. We need to take our first break of the program, guys. When we come back, you are probably right now, I would say at least half of everything that you're reading on the internet, whether it's on Facebook, whether you're seeing it on YouTube, whether, no matter where you're seeing it, is fake, is computer generated. Sometimes it's real knowledge that's just computer generated just because creating content takes time. But most of the time, it's fake stuff. Have you ever had that feeling where you read something on Facebook and you say, honey, listen to this story. This is amazing. And your significant other just looks at you and says, why do you believe that that's true? And in that moment, in that sudden realization, the dawn enters your brain that it's probably not true. And you just believed it like a sucker. It's happened to me. There was a story about back in when Taylor Martinez was still with the Huskers, about Taylor Martinez like doing some super like cool thing for some, you know, terminally cancer kid or something. He put Joy Behar in her place or something on The View or something. He was on The View? And I was reading the story and it was a really touching story. I'm like, oh my gosh, Kim, have you heard this story? And she just looks at me and she goes, why do you think that that's true? And I was like, oh, shnike. I just knew it. I was like, the telltale signs were all there. So here's what we're going to do. When we come back from the break, I'm going to tell you how you can look at anything you're reading on the internet and immediately know if it's true or not. That's right. Russian hackers and Russian disinformation campaigns be danged, because, yeah, you're going to be equipped with some knowledge coming up next on Compute This.
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0: Alrighty, folks, welcome back into Compute This. My name is Thor Schrock. I'm the owner of the Schrock Innovations Computer Company. I want to take a quick moment to remind you that months like June and July, people go on vacations, there's graduations, there's parties, there's the 250th is coming up, all sorts of things going on in the world. Lots of people are not at home to break their computers, which means our benches stay a little emptier than normal. Right now is an outstanding time to use your maintenance checkup certificates. If you purchased a maintenance checkup certificate while they were on sale so you could get that sale price, and you had any time in the next 6 months you can come in to use it, what I'm telling you is your best turnaround times of the year to get your computer back quickly are right now. Because the service centers, while they're not dead, they're not like dead slow. There's not crick. We haven't had to sweep the floor three times in a day yet. That day will come at some point this summer. We're like, really, is there anything else I can clean? Please. You know, I need something to do. We're not there yet, but we did sweep once yesterday. So, you know, it's we get to that point where we're going to need some extra stuff coming in. So if you have those maintenance certificates, this is the perfect time to use them over at Schrock Innovations. Any of our four locations, of course, in Lincoln, the OG location, just south of 14th and Pine Lake Road. In Omaha, 168th and Burke, across the street from the Village Point Shopping Center. In Papillion, 84th and Highway 370 in the Midlands Place Shopping Center. And then in West Des Moines, Iowa, right across the street from Waukee, 9500 University Avenue. You can pop into any of the locations there. All four locations open Sunday from noon to 5, by the way, now as well. 402-558-1110 is the number to join us on the program. Ask a question, make a comment. We'll put you in the drawing for a $25 Schrock Innovations gift certificate. If you're outside of the metro area, 888-250-2091. For those of you listening on Facebook, I did turn up the volume. Apparently, you like the audio pounding in the red. If you've ever seen like a meter, you know, there's like the green and then there's the yellow where it's like you're starting to get a little heavy with the microphone there. And then there's the red where it's like, you know, and it's hard to understand. You guys like it in the red. So I have turned it up into the red right now, and I just blew out all of your ears. So there you go. So the volume is up for all you people in Schrockville. All right. So I don't know if you guys have ever had that experience, like I described in the last segment, of suddenly realizing that something you read online was not true after you've shared it with a bunch of people or shared it on your Facebook page. And then someone says, that's not true. And you're like, oh my gosh, and you can't take it down fast enough. You know, I think we've all had that happen at least once. You know, maybe I'm just special ed, but I think we've all had it happen at least once. Or at least we've corrected our spouse when they've done it at least once. Or, you know, your mother-in-law. And like, yeah, why do you think that's real? And, well, no, it's very real because this guy's a doctor. He had a lab coat and everything. Mm-hmm. Yeah. Okay. So why do you think that the stuff that you're reading is real? Cloudflare just came out with a report that said 57% of everything that's being created on the internet right now is bots. 57% of all the traffic is bots. Sometimes it's bots looking things up. Sometimes it's bots creating content. Sometimes it's bots looking up content created by other bots. No joke. Chad has a setting where I can have him go to YouTube, and there are creators on YouTube now, especially technical channels, where rather than creating the videos, they have a digital avatar. They write a script and the digital avatar delivers the script. And yes, you can tell it's AI, but the information is still legit. It's still what you were there to get. So you're going to listen to it, or you're going to at least have your AI listen to it to get the information. Why not, right? It's information. So when you're reading something on Facebook, here are some things that you can look for in the content that are dead giveaways, that this is fake stuff that's intended to get you to believe it, internalize it, and share it. So number one, if you see the lines experts say or studies show, but they don't name the expert and they don't name the study specifically. Now, sometimes they will name the expert. You're like, Dr. Malovic says, you're like, who? He's a doctor. Apparently he must be smart. Is there really a Dr. Malovic? Does that guy really exist? Is it a woman? Is it an AI? I don't know who Dr. Malovic is. Let's find out if Dr. Malovic is real. Now, most people don't do that. And so they just believe it. They said, the doctor said, okay, that's great. Studies show. What studies? When were they done? What was the methodology? Like, you can't just believe because somebody did a study that the data they generated in their study is legit. There are all kinds of left-wing NGOs that do all kinds of studies. They generate all kinds of results. Do you believe any of them? Do you believe that Steve Hilton got third place in California? They just kept counting the ballots. Just kept counting them and counting them and counting them until he was, oh, guess you didn't make it in the top two, Steve. Sorry. Same thing's happening to Spencer Pratt. Do you believe it? Because a study showed it? That's what the numbers are. I don't know. What numbers? Who counted them? What's the deal? So always be on the lookout for experts say or studies show is generalized things that don't mean anything. Look at the comments. Now, most of the time you avoid the comments, right? Because that's where the trolls live. You know, you don't read the comments. But if you glance at the comments and every comment that's featured agrees with the post. This is amazing. Good share. Great info. Stuff like that. That's a dead giveaway that those comments are also bots. The bots are commenting on the original story to reinforce the story. We all know there's always, I mean always, even on things that are incredibly common sense, a man is a man and a woman is a woman. No. What about the situation over here where... There's always that guy. Always. If you don't see him in the comments, that's a dead giveaway that whatever you're looking at is fake and being propped up by fake comments. So yeah, not that you want to really hear what the naysayer has to say, but that guy's always there. The troll is always there. If he's not there, it's a bad sign. And then finally, if you're reading a particularly shocking article on Facebook, or seeing a particularly shocking account of the Ukraine war on YouTube, you can't just assume that everything you're seeing is real. If there's no sources, if there is no context, if it's all feelings based, that's your biggest giveaway that whatever you're reading is not real. Because these stories need to hit you in the feels to get you to hit that share button, right? Share. That's what they're trying to get you to do, spread it. And then once they get you in the botnet, you begin spreading increasingly more crazy stuff because you believe the first thing and the second thing is 1 degree off the first thing and the third thing is 1 degree off the second thing. So by the time you get through 5 or 10 things, you're 15 degrees off center and posting crazy stuff on the internet. And you're like the local uncle or something, like, I don't know what he's talking about, but he thinks aliens are real and that Donald Trump is an alien overlord or something. I have no idea what he's talking about. But apparently Donald Trump has an anti-gravity weapon. He's about to use it on Iran and end this whole thing. We're going to get gas prices down. Yeah. I read it on Facebook this morning. I'm sure it's true. Sure it's true, 100%. So there you go, guys. That if you see those things on any kind of Facebook content, YouTube content, anything like that, you can pretty much guarantee that whatever you're watching is computer generated and potentially also fake. 402-558-1110. If you thought that was fun, guys, how to find fake stuff on the internet. What if I told you that scientists in a lab are engineering a computer virus? It's like the computer version of COVID that can mutate to infect any system, any circumstance, any vulnerability on any piece of equipment, even if it's never seen it before. And these guys thought it would be cool to make that. And so they did. So when we come back from the break, we're going to tell you about the Terminator virus. It doesn't stop. It mutates into whatever it needs to be in order to penetrate your network and penetrate your computer. And it is completely undetected by all but the most advanced antivirus software. We're going to tell you how it worked in the study. And then the one shocking thing that I thought of that would literally make it like a million times worse. Coming up next on Compute This.
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0: Oh, golly. The stuff you missed during the breaks, guys, it's good stuff. It's good stuff. We're talking about AI-generated content. We're like, who's spending money to generate AI videos about, like, this doctor says the new threat of Ozempic, the shocking new side effect of Ozempic that will make your skin crawl. And you click on it because you're like, ooh, I want to know what the shocking side effect is, right? And so you click, I'm not taking Ozempic. I don't really, but I want to know what the shocking side effect is that's making people's skin crawl. Maybe it's like a skin tingling thing or something. I don't know. So you click on it. And then you find out it's just like some AI generated voice with random B-roll clips of people injecting themselves with stuff. And you're like, well, this is stupid. And so then you click back. But now YouTube has learned that you're a mark. And they serve you every AI generated slop video you could possibly. You're like, I can't use YouTube anymore. I just can't do it. My special needs daughter got into my wife's Spotify and just contaminated it with like K-pop demon hunters and anime.
1: Anime music.
0: Yeah. And so now all of a sudden my wife goes to like listen to some country music or something. And it's all just like.
1: And then she's listening to MHA.
0: Yeah. It's just, you know, junk because, you know, my daughter got in. The same thing on YouTube. It builds an algorithm based on what you've looked at. 402-558-1110 is the number to join us on the program today. Want to welcome everybody into Facebook.com/Schrock Innovations. There will not be an after Schrock today because I've spent all my time this week working on the newest versions of Drive Advisor and Schrock Vault. We're going to be dropping some software for testing to our Facebook channel. So you can, I believe it's going to be game time ready, but there may be some issues and it's got some reporting hooks in it. So if it detects a drive that doesn't know what to do, it sends an alert back to us so that we can say, hey, what is that problem? So this is live testing that we need to do to accelerate the development. So when I post that, if you want to try it on your computer, it only works on Windows. Aaron was asking, does it work on legacy MacBooks? No, it doesn't. It's only good for Windows. You know, we did build it in Flutter, however, and the reason we did that was because it can be ported to Linux and Mac with enough work. So there is future plans to do that potentially, but this is a Windows-only version. We're simply replacing what we already have that is legacy and outdated, that doesn't detect your drives properly. This one detects all drives properly, and it gives them a health rating. And if it can't give them a health rating, it'll give them an estimated health rating based on the data that it can pull. And then it says, hey, we had to estimate this drive because we couldn't read it right. And then we can say, what is that drive? And why couldn't you read it? And then we can push an update. So it's really super... super fun stuff to be a part of if you want to be a part of it. If you're not into testing stuff, then just wait for the full-blown version. You'll get it automatically on your computer if you already have the legacy version of Drive Advisor installed on your system. But yeah, we took matters into our own hands. We grabbed the team by the scruff of their neck, pulled them all in a room, sat them all down with their AIs and said, let's just build it. Go. And we compressed, with AI assistance, 3 years and $70,000 of development work into an 8-hour cram session. And we got the job done. I mean, there's a couple glitches and the lovely Kimberly thinks it looks a little ugly and we need to pretty it up a little bit, but that's why this is testing. This is functional testing. We'll pretty it up later, but let's make it work first. So we're going to be dropping those things as special posts on our Facebook page at facebook.com/Schrock Innovations. 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We'll let you know when those are available up there by posting them. So yeah, got to keep watching. Make sure you follow Schrock Innovations on Facebook. Then you might get a notification if Facebook deems you, you know, somebody who wants to hear about those kind of things, then you'll get a notification. 402-558-1110. So every week, I always tell you guys, I could take the entire show and make it super scary security show. All the things in the world that are getting attacked, all the things in the world that are getting hacked, all the things in the world that you trust, that you feel good about. When I'm done with you, you'll be making Amish furniture when I'm done with you. You just be so like, I'm never touching a piece of technology ever again. That rubber band wound airplane, I'm sure it can get hacked. That's that balsa wood and rubber band. It'll snap. It'll hurt me. It'll hit me right on the artery or something. It's going to be bad. You know, it's like a drone. It was, I saw this in the Ukraine once, you know, it's going to be bad, right? No. I could do that every single week, guys. So each week I try to pick one security story that kind of summarizes the cream of the crop of security stories. This week, this one just screamed Terminator because I thought it was Terminator 3, but it's Terminator 2, where you had the liquid metal Terminator, where, you know, it wasn't Arnold. Arnold was the good guy in Terminator 2, right? So Terminator 2, you had that weird, I don't know, what was his name?
1: The T-1000.
0: Well, yeah, that, I remember the technical name. But what was the guy's name, the actor that did
1: Robert
0: that?
1: Patrick. Robert Patrick.
0: Yeah, he was a creepy-looking dude. And he did that so good. He, like, the dead-eye stare, like the, I'm a machine, I don't really care about anything except accomplishing my mission. And he would, you know, anything he could touch, he could take on the form. He could become a gun barrel. He just couldn't become anything that was consuming, I think. He couldn't, like, become a bullet, like, with powder that fired, you know. He could pick up a gun, but he couldn't become a gun.
1: I believe you're right.
0: He could become a sword or a knife or something like that, but he couldn't, yeah. So there are limitations, but literally, like, this thing could become anything it needed to become in order to complete its mission. And its mission, of course, was to kill John Connor, you know, whatever. So what if we made a virus? This team at the University of Toronto, see, because you have to be specific about where these things happen, otherwise people think you're just making it up on the internet. Somebody on the radio told me that once, I don't know. I'm sure he was making it up too. 87% of all statistics are completely made up from thin air. 87.2, actually. But the University of Toronto decided to build a thinking virus. So what this thing is first it's a dumb virus. It gets into your system somehow. A thumb drive, an email, a click, a Facebook ad. It gets into your system. And then if it happens to land on a computer that has a graphics card, now, the reason this is scary, guys, who has graphics cards? Right now, people who are paying that kind of money for graphics cards, because they're super expensive right now, they're people who game, or they're people who do, you know, Photoshop kind of creative work, right? Those are the people that need graphics cards to do their jobs or to have fun. So those are the people. If it happens to land on your kid's computer, who specifically doesn't have antivirus because he doesn't want it interfering with his games, it finds the graphics card and it says, ooh, yummy. I can load an AI local model here. Remember how we told you about Google was downloading those 4 gigabyte local models to all your computers, whether you wanted them or not, and it was using your own power and your own computer hardware to offload its data center processing to your computer? So it's to protect you better. Of course, we were completely protecting you before with our data center, but it's so much better for us if we use your power and your equipment to protect you from yourself. Wouldn't that be great? Well, I can see the logic there, but you didn't give people a choice. You just did it. You just took up 4 gigabytes of space on everybody's computer. That's not a small amount of space when storage right now is an expensive commodity. Well, this is kind of the same thing, except the bad guys are dropping those little 4 gigabyte model on your computer. And it's running on your graphics card. And all it does is it starts thinking, what are the newest vulnerabilities? What equipment do I have access to? Is there any vulnerabilities on this equipment that I can exploit? How can I move from one computer to the other? What can I get off of this computer? How can I upload it to the internet? What's sensitive on here? What's important to this person? What do they access most often? It's a thinking virus. It determines how it can best inflict pain on you, and then it does it. Now, for the purposes of this test, they just basically this virus sat on the network, and you can patch all day long. You've got Secure Updater. You got this. You got that. Everybody's patching. Well, it just waits for the next vulnerability. It patiently waits until the next new vulnerability comes out that you maybe don't patch for an extra hour, and then while it's available, it uses that vulnerability. It just finds another door. It's patient. It's methodical. It doesn't sleep, it doesn't quit, it doesn't take a break, just like the T-1000. So it took 5 days for this virus in this Toronto University study. It took 5 days for it to penetrate the entire network. 5 days. And this is on a professionally managed IT network at a university. What's it going to do on your IT network at home? When's the last time you patched your router? When is the last time you installed that patch for your printer? Do you have the $285 Sound Blaster Bluetooth speaker that can allow you to be infected over Bluetooth that they are not planning to patch for any reason? Well, it'll use that too. Old antivirus programs look for known patterns. They scan for patterns. They identify patterns. They eliminate patterns. A thinking virus has no pattern. So you could say, well, let's block all AI. That was the first thought I had. It's like, you know, this is a stupid story because all you would have to do is say, I don't want to have any local AI models running on my computer. You can block them. Sophos can block them. But then the thought occurred to me, all these people playing around with AI models right now, they're getting all these API keys and they're spending all this money on ChatGPT and Anthropic and Claude and everything else. They get their stuff stolen all the time. You can go to websites on the dark net and purchase API keys that are known good API keys, and you can literally spend other people's money for cloud-based compute. Why wouldn't you do that? Just use stolen API keys, a phone home server, stolen API keys, and make the virus not need a graphics card. Then whenever it gets into the network, it can immediately start working without having to get lucky and land on a graphics card. Even my AI was like, that's harsh. I'm like, oh yeah, I guess I shouldn't be involved in these studies. We can make these things very, very dangerous. But that's why you need Sophos, guys. That's why you need something that has AI-backed protections to keep you safe from those kind of threats. That is one of the reasons why in our next story coming up, Iran was able to attack thousands of gas stations across the United States. And there wasn't a darn thing that any of them could do to stop Iran. Did you notice last month, in the month of May, did you happen to notice that there were more bags on gas pump handles than normal? You know how gas stations do that? They put like a plastic sack over the gas pump handle when the pump isn't working. But you're like, how many pumps can you have out at one time, people? My goodness. It's because their ground tanks were empty. Why were their ground tanks empty? Well, Iran had something to do with that. We're going to tell you that story. And Steve, your call is coming up next on Compute This.
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0: righty, guys. Final segment of the program. Thanks for sticking with us here through the show today. It's been a really fun show. Like, lots of great stories, lots of good information today. So I appreciate you sticking with us. Make sure you stay tuned to Facebook.com/Schrock Innovations for updates on Drive Advisor and the new Schrock Vault application coming out soon, which we're going to call it Schrock Vault. Come on. It's going to be SV. So you could do your business work with SB. You can buy Sophos, which is SO, is the acronym in-house for that. Not to be confused with Secure Updater, which is SU. And then Safe Upgrade is SUG, because you couldn't have two SUs. You had to put a G on it. So this will be SV, right? I'm sure it'll be fine. I'm sure everybody will learn it eventually. And the new people that we hire these nine, maybe that's why we can't hire these nine positions. Everyone, they're like, no, it's on Glassdoor, like the acronyms. They have too many acronyms and they all start with S. I was waking up in the middle of the night with my S acronym nightmares. It was terrible. Oh gosh. I'm sure that's what it is. Well, speaking of waking up with terrible nightmares, imagine that you operate a gas station. Now, let me tell you roughly how gas stations work. Gas stations have big trucks that come to them and they take hoses off the sides of the truck. And they put those hoses in the ground. Have you ever wondered how the truck knows exactly how much gas to put in the tank on the ground? I mean, have you ever wondered how the pump knows how much gas to put in your tank? Well, when the liquid sloshes up against the nozzle and creates a pressure, it just turns off, right? And maybe we all just assume that the gas station tanks in the ground work the same way. You know, when the pressure gets up to whatever, it just turns off. But nope, actually, all of your ground tanks at just about every gas station in the United States use a digital gas gauge that tells basically the truck rumbles up and it connects to this gauge through Bluetooth or Wi-Fi and it can just determine, hey, it's full. And then the truck stops pumping gas, puts their hoses back away and then rolls away. Yay. That's how gas stations get gas that they sell to you at an exorbitant profit. So, what would happen if those gas gauges got messed with? Well, when Israel and the United States started attacking Iran, that's exactly what Iran did. They fought back by messing with the gas gauges at the gas stations because they couldn't really fight back, right? And their cyber, this is probably the biggest tool they had in their cyber tool chest. But they basically digitally compromised a number of gas stations across the United States. So many that the FBI actually put out an advisory for gas station owners last month saying, be aware, your digital gauges all sit on port 1010 on your network. They all use default username admin and default password admin. And anyone that rolls up with a Bluetooth connection or penetrates your Wi-Fi, can access your tanks. So if you were an Iranian agent, all you have to do is warpath around, which is kind of scary because you do have to have access to the network. You have to either be on the Wi-Fi or you have to be on the Bluetooth to do it or have some kind of permanent super smart virus in there, you know, to keep giving you access to it. But once you have access to the network, you can fool the gauges. You can make the gauges say the tanks are full when the tanks are actually nearly empty. And then all of a sudden you're pumping gas and the pump goes dry. And then the gas station says, oh, the pumps must be malfunctioning. The gauges say we have plenty of gas in the ground. So they go out and they put a bag on all the 87 pumps have a bag on them now. All we have is premium. I had that happen. Went to a gas station. The only grade that was available was premium. Premium is like $4 or $5 a gallon now. So I was like, I was going to do that. Not for the F-150, not the Mustang, of course, but not in the F-150. That's silly. So if you saw that, it was because Iran was attacking the gas stations. And it caused all the pumps to report that they had full gas in the ground when they had no gas in the ground. And therefore, when you went to go get gas, there was no gas to get. That was the best they could do for a response. But it illustrates the fact that whether you are a chiropractic office with, you know, a main computer and a secondary computer, whether you're a dental office that has, you know, 12 operatories and all kinds of, you know, all kinds of computers and x-ray software integrations and everything else, or you are a gas station chain owner, you need Schrock Business. Because Schrock Business is the company that's going to roll in there and say, did you know that there was an FBI advisory out about your gas pumps? And we really need to change the default password on your gauges, like now? And yes, that means you're going to have to give the delivery driver the default password every time they roll up. And I'm sorry that that's a pain in the butt, but otherwise you're going to have empty tanks. That's one of the acronyms, guys. SB, Schrock Business. Keeps it running good. Well, we were not able to get Steve on the air. Steve, stay on the line. I'll take your call off the air, but we did get you in the drawing, and that means you got yourself $25 Schrock gift certificate. We'll see you all again next weekend for another edition of Compute This.
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2: In Ohio, I'm Pam Puso, Fox News. Police in Toledo say 12 people are hurt, two critically, after gunfire erupted near a street festival last night.
3: Police are still searching for those two gunmen that they say may have been shooting at each other when at least 16 shots rang out in a crowded summer street festival in Toledo. It all happening around 5:30 local time last night. Police say at least 12 people were shot, including two in critical condition. The victims range in age from 14 to 61, with officials confirming most were in their early 20s. There were several hundred people at that festival. Police are asking those that were there to review their cell phone footage to help identify the suspects. And festival officials, of course, have canceled the remainder of that weekend-long event.
2: Fox's Chanley Painter. With just 2 days to go before the primary, scandals are rocking the campaign of Democratic U.S. Senate candidate Graham Plattner of Maine. Fox's Griff Jenkins takes a look at posts made on Reddit.
4: The Post described him as a communist. He leaned into it. He was anti-police and disparaging rural white residents as racist. That was troubling, but then it was that tattoo also in October that we see the tattoo on his chest resembling a Nazi symbol that he got in Croatia with some of his war buddies. He had it removed. Then we get more posts that start to come out when he describes the war as the most enjoyable experience of his life, saying that he wants to kill people. If that wasn't enough, then we get the disclosure in May that confirmed he had a kick profile, a profile largely where young people are. He's sexting, sending explicit messages to women while he's married.
2: Plattner, who hopes to unseat Republican Susan Collins, says his past is being weaponized. 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
5: A deadlock by the jury in the case of a snowplow driver accused of backing into a Nebraska state trooper and killing him causes a mistrial. 57-year-old Thomas Jordan was driving a snowplow in a blizzard in February of 2025 when it hit Kyle McAsey on I-80 near Ashland during a blizzard. A mistrial was declared after the jurors said they were at an impasse, deadlocked at 3-3. Jordan was charged with one count of misdemeanor motor vehicle homicide. The Omaha City Council upholds a ban preventing firefighters from raising money while on duty. Last week's decision blocks the return of a fundraising campaign for muscular dystrophy. And the Miss Nebraska Scholarship Organization announces the winners of the Miss Nebraska and Miss Teen Nebraska. Lexi Nolda is the new Miss Nebraska, and Ella Catherine Anderson is the new Miss Teen Nebraska. Both were crowned last night. I'm David Martin.
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6: Today, we're looking at a 50-50 chance of showers and thunderstorms throughout the day, mostly cloudy, 79. Tonight, rain chances are expected to continue, especially overnight, mostly cloudy, 67. On Monday, the clouds will stick around, but will gradually clear off as the day goes on, a high of 90. And Tuesday, mostly sunny, 96 degrees. I'm Bill Dixon.
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15: 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Bill Altman here, co-host Tony Shore. Special guest, I get special. Andrew Galvin.
16: Yeah.
15: Not necessarily a guest because he's here all the time.
16: Right? Yeah. He even hosts the show himself sometimes.
15: Yeah, he sure does. Yeah. So we have a fun show ahead of us. We have all kinds of stuff going on today, but we really want to talk to you about who we are. It's been quite a while since we've done something like that. Like, who are we? You know, in 10 years ago, we started on KFAB roughly 10 years ago. And Tony has been our co-host ever since, and it's been fantastic. But what do we do here? So often on the show, we just go into what's going on. What's the economy? What's happening? What's the buffered index? What's the G50? But we really don't go into who are you, right? And so, Andrew, thanks for joining today. And Tony, of course, thanks so much for being on. We are a registered investment advisory firm here in Omaha, Nebraska. I've been doing this now since I got into the industry in about 1999. So it's been a little bit. It's been great. It's really all I've ever done professionally. My dad was in it beforehand, really more focused on the insurance side, the retirement and insurance side. And since then, we've adapted. My dad retired in 2020, I guess, during the whole COVID time. And he was ready too, I think. You know, and I think it was tough for him to retire, to be really honest with you. But he did. He retired. It was a good time. They moved down to Arizona, where we went to college. I met my wife at University of Arizona, studied finance down there. My brother followed us down after my brother is a 7 years younger than me. He's a CPA down in Tucson. And then my little sister, Christina, followed as well. And she graduated from the University of Arizona, and she's about 12 years younger than me. You know, so then the other sister, which is, we call her Toonie, okay, Beth is her name. She lives out in California, on the beach, high and mighty, all that kind of great stuff. No, just kidding. But great situation, great family, a lot of fun, right, that we have. We fast forward to, you know, what do we do as a company? And it's like so multifaceted, really. And so you can have a retirement planning firm. And I think so many retirement planning firms are really focused on just the investment or just the insurance piece. But we feel there's so much more involved. So Andrew, kind of take us through that a little bit.
0: Yeah, absolutely. I think we've run the gambit. If there's a question that comes to mind when you're talking about retirement, whether it be, you know, how's that going to impact Medicare? We've talked about IRMA. So we've got somebody that can talk to you about the Medicare, the IRMA. We've got somebody that can talk to you about taxes. We've got somebody that can talk to you about legal. You know, so when you talk about, is it just investments? Is it just insurance? No, there's so much more that goes into that conversation. And every week we kind of highlight it, but I think it's good to tell people, you know, remind them what we do or introduce them, Bill.
15: Yeah, that's exactly right. Yeah. So we have a staff. We're right here in Omaha, Nebraska. We're 120th and Stonegate Drive. So right between Blondo and Maple. So right between Culver's and Bullholes on 120th, right in Omaha. Yep. So we bought the old Security National Bank building several years ago. Before that we were in Miracle Hills. Mm-hmm. We remodeled this and we built out a radio studio. But yeah, we have a CPA, Julie Moeller. So Julie Moeller, and we own the CPA firm. So this isn't something that we farm it out to some CPA, right? And that's more common. I would say that's 95%. I really don't know of any other firms of our size that has an internal CPA.
0: Nope.
15: Like an actual real internal, not someone that rents space from them, but actually that we own it, right? And so Julie Moeller, she's been a CPA for, I've been saying over 30 years, but it's definitely over 30 years. She's fantastic. It's all she's ever done. She gets it. Her husband's a CPA. He's also an owner in the firm. We have Tatum, who's been with us now this year. She's a CPA, just got her CPA, actually, which is fantastic. She's a graduate and doing great. So we have that piece. And tying taxes in, I mean, geez, the two most certain things in life, death and taxes.
0: Yep.
15: Right? Yep. And so we have to make sure that we incorporate that into your planning. Mm-hmm. Attorneys, we have Andrew's wife, Andrea. She's an estate planning attorney. This is something that's so crucial. We talk about this all the time. Cynthia Epstein is somebody that we've been using forever. It's our personal attorney. She's an estate planning attorney. Her father, Irv, passed a few years back. Just a wonderful man, a gentleman and a scholar, just a great person, Irv. And that's all he's ever done. That's all they've ever done. That's it's in their blood. It's in their DNA. And so we look and say, hey, how can we try to make sure that everything is buttoned up? We get rid of probates. You know, what's probate? The process of proving your will. So you have a last will and testament, and it says it goes to my three kids when I die and all that kind of good stuff. Well, that goes through probate because they have to prove that will, right? So how do we get away from that? Well, we can do beneficiaries and we can do beneficiary deeds on real estate. We can do trust, all kinds of things that you can set up. So those are a couple pieces in the puzzle that sometimes really get forgotten.
0: Right.
15: And then we have the investment side and the insurance side and long-term care and the Medicare. What's going on? I mean, you have so many pieces that are involved. Like, how do you keep it all together? What do you do? You know, and so that's where we come in and we specialize to make sure that all of the I's are dotted and all of the T's are crossed. Very important stuff in our office. So we have, of course, myself and we talked about what we do and what I do here. Right. And you hear me almost every week on the radio.
0: Yep.
15: But we also have Andrew. Mm-hmm. Which is sitting with us today.
0: Yep.
15: And Andrew's really, you know, that operational person here in the office. a fully financial advisor. He has his Series 65, and you worked with Stifel before.
0: Yep,
15: Stifel. Yeah. Mm-hmm. Yeah, you worked with Stifel prior to, and you were at TD for a little bit.
0: Yep,
15: I think, right?
0: For a couple of years. Yeah.
15: And so Series 65, you have your Series 7, Series 6, mm-hmm. 63, all wow. that kind of jazz, all kinds of stuff going on there.
16: Smart and accredited.
15: Well,
16: look at that.
0: Yeah, oh, no. just accredited. Let's keep it, you know.
15: No, no.
16: But, I threw out the S word and then Bill's like,
15: But it's important like to know that there's backup, right? And there's more that's going on behind the scenes than people really realize. Mm-hmm. We have Jake, or as we affectionately call him, Jakey, right? Yep. And his girlfriend, now fiance, right? His fiance wow. once getting him slipped. All trained up. She slipped and called him Jakey.
16: Oh, you should have never told me that.
15: Yeah, well, now the airwaves get it, right? We have the torch blasting it out.
16: I'll set a reminder to call the office there a couple of times a day. Ask for Jakey. Talk to him a little bit.
15: Yeah. Yeah. And he's great. He's a Creighton graduate. He majored in fintech, financial technology.
0: Yep. Crazy. Yep.
15: But Jake's good. He's smart. He gets it. He comes from good stock, a good family. I've known his family for, I've known Jake since
0: over 10 years.
15: Well, no, way longer than that. We're going to go back 20 years.
0: Wow.
16: Wow.
15: So when he was just a little one running in diapers, when we moved back here from Arizona, mm-hmm. moved back here in 2006. So graduated 2003 from University of Arizona, 2000. And then during

0: 2005. In 2006, the market had really boomed crazy with real estate. There were lines around the corner to see open houses. That's how crazy it was.
1: Wow.
0: So we built our first house. The company was D.R. Horton. We had no money. We were broke. I mean, super broke, right? And they're like, oh, yeah, here's, you know, build a house and put speakers in the walls and granite and pick out all your stuff. And my dad's like, how would you do that? You have no money, right? And I'm not a trust funder. Parents didn't give me any money. They gave me a wonderful education and great life. But there was nothing else to come from it, right? There was nothing going on there. And so we built this house and they said, sure, you can build it and give us a small little down payment. I think we gave them about $12,000. We had saved up and we give them and they built this house. And a year later, the value went from 200 to 300,000. And my dad's like, I think it's time to get out. So, you know, I convinced my lovely bride. We had a newborn son, Braden, who's now aerospace engineering at Auburn. So, you know, that time flies, right? So
1: go from Tigers.
0: 0 years old to 21 years old, it'll be 21 June 30th. We have all of this that's happening. My lovely wife that's born and raised in the San Diego area, I convinced her to move out here. So we're living in Arizona. And I'm like, hey, I have an opportunity. She came kicking and screaming, won't leave, loves Omaha, life is good. So we build. There's Jakey. So then we meet the Block family. And so John is Jake's dad. And Michaela, my daughter, my middle, and John's and Jake's sister. So John's daughter, Jake's sister, they went to school together. So that's how we all met. So then you fast forward all these years, and now Jakey's working in the office. Yep. How that happened, I don't know. He started as an intern but he's very smart. He's great, right? And so that's what we look for here at the Premier Advisory Group. We look for people that are smart. We look for people that are empathetic. I mean, we have clients where their spouses are, you know, the dementia situations and all time. We have Parkinson's. We have all these situations that come up, right? And it's like, what do you do? And then you have people that maybe you have a spendthrift situation. You have a husband or a wife that spends more than they should be, or they have a kid. Mm-hmm. And it's not a kid, but it's an adult kid.
1: Yeah, adult child.
0: Yeah, and we're paying for that situation, right? Or they're paying for that, or trying to figure it out. Or maybe they've been a little bit too spoiled in the past. Yep. And they're kind of used to it. And the parents are like, well, what do we do? And how do we support them? Mm-hmm. Right. I mean, how often have we seen that? So, and then other hardships. And then you have the situations where none of that is there and everything's great, but all of a sudden somebody does get sick, mm-hmm. you know, and what happens? How do you deal with it? How do you manage it? Yep. That's our specialty. Yep. You know me, we've talked about Andrew.
1: Yep.
0: We have Jakey, right? Jake.
1: Yep.
0: And then we have Julie Moeller. We talked about Julie, CPA, 30 years. And, you know, I'm not saying that all of our other roles aren't important, but that tax side is so huge. Yeah.
1: Yeah.
0: So whatever I can do to keep her happy, if she doesn't want to come on, she has to come on. So
1: especially during tax season when they're putting in, you know, 10 hour days.
0: Now, Andrew's role is not so important. So I just drag him in whenever.
1: Oh, yeah. Andrew does everything there.
0: Well, come on now. Let's.
2: No tax.
0: Yeah,
2: no
0: keep legal. Keep it down.
1: Well, not a CPA. You're not a CPA, but you know, tax planning is part of an overall retirement plan.
2: It definitely is.
1: Future tax planning.
2: Yeah.
1: You don't do tax preparation. No, you do future tax planning. You don't have to be a CPA to do that.
2: And it's important to look at those things as you discuss, you know, like when we prepare our Compass reports, when we prepare our Social Security maximization reports. Hey, if you did this, and you're still going to work and you're taking Social Security, what does that do to your taxes? What, you know, oh, hey, you have a huge pension that starts at 65 and you're taking SOCH. Well, is that going to potentially push you into the next tax bracket? We obviously look at those things for different individuals, but I mean, I'm glad that we have an expert like Julie in the office to defer some of those bigger questions to.

0: We had somebody that came in recently was talking about how do I structure a sale of a business? And, you know, that definitely had to get Julie involved, right? Like, because he was talking about a 1031 exchange, like kind for like kind, you're selling land, maybe you're buying land for some, you know, another location. You have to have a qualified intermediary company so the money can never touch your hands. You know, things like that, we wouldn't necessarily know anything about, but Julie knows all that because she's been doing it for 30 years, right? Those are the type of expertise that you get when you walk into this office. And I think it makes our clients feel good, Bill. You know, and that's a testament to you and, you know, Tony.
1: Well, yeah. Let's leave Tony out of it. No, but you're truly, all kidding aside. Yeah. But you're exactly right. That's what happens. And that's what we have to put all those pieces together to make sure that your planning is inclusive of everything. Yeah. Everything that you're doing, your tax, your legal, whether you have a big business or a small business or no business, whatever it is, we want to make sure that you're taken care of. And then who else do we have? We have a couple other people. Who's on the Medicare side?
0: Oh, we got Bill Kaiser, who I think everybody's seen here. Brenda Dinan. I know she's been on the show. She's on earlier this year, actually.
1: That's right. Absolutely.
0: She's awesome, too. And really, their job is to just educate people about that Medicare process. We talk to so many people all the time, Bill, and it's like, well, I'm going to have to get a supplement, a Medicare supplement plan. Well, no, that's actually not true. You know, in Nebraska, you can get a Med Sup, you can get a Med Advantage, you know, and then do you want to pair that Med Sup with a Part D drug plan? I mean, there's options here. And I don't think people necessarily realize that there are those options. They just think they have to get pigeonholed into one thing or the other.
2: Right.
0: Or arguably the other thing we go up against is, well, I've heard Medicare Advantage doesn't cover as much as Med Sup. No, I mean, really, not it's necessarily about 50-50 at this point between, you know, the take rate on those two
1: we
0: plans.
1: Have clients that have been on Med Advantage plans for over 20 years. I mean, I'm thinking about, can't name their names, but they're in their 90s right now. And I can remember them going on in their 60s. They've been clients that long.
0: Yeah.
1: These people, their plan pays, it's always paid everything.
0: Yeah, right.
1: You know, besides maybe a little, not a deductible, but like a co-payment or co-insurance. But the bottom line is their max out of pocket was like $3,000 or $4,000 a year.
0: Yeah,
2: that's huge. That's fantastic.
1: That's everything. That's all in, right? And so you think about that. So there's misconception. Now, my mom down in Arizona, my dad's on a Med Advantage. My mom's on a Med Sup.
0: Yeah.
1: So once again, it's not like we're married to one product plan or anything. We need to find what's best for the person.
0: One size does not fit all.
1: No, never does.
0: So,
2: Well, hey, and you've got Bill Kaiser there and Brenda Dinan, a couple of Medicare specialists right there in your office to focus on that healthcare piece, health insurance, especially in retirement. It can be so tough and Medicare gets trickier and trickier. Laws change. Certain plans get exponentially more expensive. They change. Some go away. New ones are added. There's no way. I mean, a senior nowadays can't keep track. I'm trying to keep track of it for my parents, and I'm just it is really tough.
1: Yeah, and they're in Worthington, Minnesota, right?
2: Yeah, yeah. Mom and dad are in Worthington. 3 hours
1: away from the Big O.
2: Yep. Straight north. If you draw a line straight north of the Big O, you run into Worthington, Minnesota.
1: Yeah. Right. Yeah. And that's interesting that you bring that up because they come from a farming background.
2: Yep.
1: There's a family farm involved.
2: Yes.
1: And you have uncles and your grandpa Bob and lots of action going on all over, right?
2: Yeah.
1: And then all of a sudden there was drama, a little bit of family drama.
2: Yeah.
1: We always see it. It's not just the Tony Shore family. It's the Bill Altman family, the Tony Shore family, the Altman family farm in Erling, Iowa. It's just constant, right? So what do you do? You button it up. You button it up now. And then you tell people, don't be a pansy about it. You know, I'm trying to think proper words here. You know, use your words, Bill. You want to tell people what's going on. Yeah. Tell Sally, hey, Sally, this is what's happening. John is inheriting the farm because he's farmed it forever, but you know, but you're also going to get a payout here. This is what's happening instead of the surprise.
0: Yeah.
1: And then people are like, well, geez, that's not the way it should have been.
2: Right.
1: No, that's the way it should have been. You were just never told that.
0: Yeah.
2: Right. This is why you guys do what you do there, right? This is why you have the estate planning side, because you want to help avoid, if you plan and utilize your services, you can avoid that family drama. You can have the Medicaid and Medicare and health insurance all wrapped up. You've got the Medicare specialist there. I think that's fantastic.
1: Right. Yeah. And all we're missing is Mitch.
2: All we're missing is Mitch, who's making maps.
0: Yeah.
2: I actually saw him yesterday. He came back in.
1: Mitch is making me a map.
2: Is he?
1: Uh-huh.
2: Yeah, good.
1: Yeah. So he's fantastic. Mitch, Horn Dog Maps.
2: Yep.
1: Okay. For all your listeners out there, Horn Dog Maps, which is...
2: It's an interesting name, but it's really because his dog would go hunting with him and come back with, you know, deer sometimes shed their horns, and he would go find horns and bring them back to Mitch when they'd go on walks up north in northern Minnesota.
1: Well, that's the story Tony gives you.
2: Well, that's his logo. It's his dog holding a deer horn in its mouth. And, gotcha. Yeah. Okay. Yeah. No, okay. It's more than a story, but yes, it's the story Mitch gives us.
1: Laser engraved maps.
2: Beautiful.
1: Really, really cool of lakes.
2: Relief maps that are beautifully planted. Golf courses.
1: Yeah. He does all kinds of cool stuff too. But again, we really do appreciate all of our listeners. It's very important to us that you listen to us. And we really wanted to give you kind of like, you know, who are they? Like, we hear them every week and we don't talk about us. We don't really solicit our services. We just kind of talk about what's going on in the economy or what's going on day to day life. 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

Welcome to Church of the Air, the radio ministry of Dundee Presbyterian Church in Central Omaha. These broadcasts are brought to you every Sunday by the members of the church and our generous listeners. The minister of Church of the Air today is Reverend J.D. Gorlett, senior pastor of Dundee Presbyterian Church. And your announcer is Howard Kennedy.

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1: The Old Testament lesson is Genesis chapter 1, verses 26 through 31. Listen for the word of God. Then God said, "Let us make humankind in our image, according to our likeness, and let them have dominion over the fish of the sea, and over the birds of the air, and over the cattle, and over all the wild animals of the earth, and over every creeping thing that creeps upon the earth." So God created humankind in his image. In the image of God, he created them. Male and female, he created them. God blessed them, and God said to them, "Be fruitful and multiply, and fill the earth and subdue it, and have dominion over the fish of the sea, over the birds of the air, and over every living thing that moves upon the earth." God said, "See, I have given you every plant yielding seed that is upon the face of all the earth, and every tree with seed in its fruit. You shall have them for food. And to every beast of the earth, and to every bird of the air, and to everything that creeps upon the earth, everything that has the breath of life, I have given every green plant for food." And it was so. God saw everything that he had made, and indeed it was very good. And there was evening, and there was morning, the sixth day. The New Testament lesson is Luke chapter 1, verses 39 through 45. In those days, Mary set out and went with haste to a Judean town in the hill country, where she entered the house of Zechariah and greeted Elizabeth. When Elizabeth heard Mary's greeting, the child leapt in her womb. And Elizabeth was filled with the Holy Spirit and exclaimed with a loud cry, "Blessed are you among women, and blessed is the fruit of your womb. And why has this happened to me, that the mother of my Lord comes to me? For as soon as I heard the sound of your greeting, the child in my womb leapt for joy. And blessed is she who believed that there would be a fulfillment of what was spoken to her by the Lord." This is the word of God for the people of God.
2: Thanks be to God.
0: And now Reverend Gorelet's message for today.
3: What are we to make of this? What are we to make of this? If you're listening on the radio, I'm holding up what is undeniably a purple shirt. What are we to make of this very obvious, very lovely purple shirt? Well, I like this shirt. There's only one problem with this shirt. Do you see that it's purple? There's only one problem with it. It's not purple. You know why? Because purple does not exist. Did you know that? Looks like it exists. That's purple, isn't it? Am I right? Not purple, because purple doesn't exist. Red exists, yellow exists, orange exists, green exists, blue, indigo exists, violet exists. And some of you think, well, that's purple. Not purple, it's violet. And ultraviolet is the reason you put sunscreen on, I hope, during the summertime. All of those exist, but purple does not exist. See, when you're looking at this very purple shirt, what's happening is the sun is hitting the shirt and it's sending back to your eyeballs and back to your brain, therefore, a signal, as it does with everything else. And your brain does not know what to do when it looks at that shirt, because it's sending a signal that is both red and blue. The long wavelengths of red are hitting your eyes at the very exact same time as the very short wavelengths of blue right now when you look at that shirt. And your brain does not know what to make of that shirt. It's desperately right now trying to tell you that that shirt is green because green exists. But it knows that it can't tell you that it's green. So your brain, right now, as you look at that shirt, is inventing purple on its own. Isn't that amazing? Right now, by just showing you that shirt, I'm making your brain say, "What are we to make of this?" And it makes purple, even though purple does not exist. Why do I say that? Because today is Holy Trinity Sunday. And for ages and ages during Christianity, people have not known what to make of the idea that God is Trinity, that God is one, but also that God is three. It has been debated, it has been written about, it has been considered for hundreds and hundreds of years, and no one has ever really been able to adequately explain it or understand it. And yet we still try. The major conflict reached its head 1,700 years ago in a place called Nicaea in northwest Turkey. That is when Constantine, the emperor of Rome at the time, he had legalized Christianity. He had become a Christian himself. And he was surprised to find out that all of us Christian ministers, well, we didn't agree on everything. We didn't even get along back then. Does that sound familiar? So he had a bright idea. I'm going to get you guys all together in Nicaea, and I have you hash it out. And I want you guys to get along and play nice, and I want you to agree with each other. They couldn't do it, though. See, there was this young pastor named Arius, and he was running around telling everyone that he could meet that he thought that Jesus Christ was great. Jesus Christ is without question the Son of God. He is the Messiah, Arius would say. But he's not as good as God. He's secondary. Because in Arius's mind, Jesus Christ was created by God, just like everything else that we see. And so, as great as Jesus was, he was a notch down from God. He was a created being, or so he held, along with all of his followers. But there was a young man, a young bishop from Alexandria in Egypt. His name was Athanasius. And Athanasius stood up in Nicaea, and he argued that Arius and his followers were wrong, that Jesus Christ is one with God the Father, one with the Holy Spirit, that God indeed is Trinity, Father, Son, and Holy Spirit, incomprehensible to all of us meager minds. God is something beyond our understanding. And Athanasius won the day. He won the argument. And all of those very bright pastors rolled out of Nicaea after writing the first creed of the church. It's called the Nicene Creed. And in that creed, they declare, we believe, see. We believe in one God, they said. The Father Almighty, maker of heaven and earth, of all things, visible and invisible. And we believe in one Lord Jesus Christ. He is the only Son of God, begotten from the Father before all ages. God from God, they said. Light from light, they said. True God from true God. Begotten, they said. They made sure. Begotten, not made. Of the same essence, they declared, as the Father, through him, Jesus Christ, all things, including you and me, were made. And they said, we believe in the Holy Spirit, the Lord, the giver of life. He proceeds from the Father and the Son, and with the Father and the Son is worshiped and glorified. What are we to make of all of that? What are we to make of Trinity? What are we to make of God being three in one? What are we to make of all those bishops running around 1,700 years ago making this statement? We are to make of it this, that right from the beginning, right at the essence and the foundation of our relationship is God, Father, Son, and Holy Spirit. And try as we might to understand it, try as we might to describe it, try as we might to put it into words, we will never adequately do it. Our faith, our religion, right from the start, is beyond us, greater than us, bigger than we can possibly understand. Right at the beginning, we are confronted with the question of whether or not we are going to rejoice in God being God. More spectacular than we can possibly describe. Are we going to do that? Or are we going to insist on understanding, making God so small that he doesn't even really exist anymore? Are we, on Holy Trinity Sunday, going to rejoice in the incomprehensible nature of God, Father, Son, and Holy Spirit? That That is what we are to make of something that we can't even understand ourselves. You follow? But what are we to make of this very familiar passage from Genesis chapter 1 that we read, this creation passage, this story of the sixth day when God said, God, Elohim in Hebrew, plural, Elohim, God said, let us, plural, make, singular, human beings in our, plural, image. What are we to make of this declaration from the first chapter, the first book in the Bible? What are we to make of this declaration that it is God who made human beings? We are to understand that all the 5 days that preceded that sixth day were there for the purpose of what happened on the sixth day. All of the things that God created in the 5 days preceding were so that that which he made on the sixth day, you and me, would have a place to exist and to be in relationship with him. What are we to make of this description from Genesis chapter 1? We are to make this, that you, sitting there this morning, listening to this sermon, hanging on my every word, as it were, you were made with a plan. You were made with a purpose. You were made by the word of God. This story, this proclamation, it isn't something that happened only to Adam and Eve. This is not a story that happened to somebody else. This is your story. Do you know that? You feel that? This is the story of your beginning, of your life, of your beginning with God. Let us make the people at Dundee, the people in the 21st century, the people in Omaha, let us make human beings in our image with a plan, with a purpose, with a reason, according to the will of God. When you think about it, and I hope you do on this day, that fact changes everything about you. It changes your sense of identity, doesn't it? It changes your sense of self. It changes your view, doesn't it? Your view of the world, your view of others. It changes and transforms everything about you. To know that you were made, that you were planned, that you were designed from the beginning of time on that sixth day, according to the will of God. It changes how you look at yourself and how you look at others. It changes and brings comfort, I hope, peace and strength to your heart to know that God, the God who we so easily believe made the stars in the sky, also made us wonderfully and perfectly according to his word and according to his will for our lives. That's fantastic, isn't it? That changes everything. We didn't get here by luck. We didn't get here by chance. We didn't get here by our own effort. We are here because God has willed it to happen. That's true of me. It's true of you. Don't you know that? But what are we to make? What are we to make of this story from Luke chapter 1, this story in which the mother of Jesus, Mary, comes to visit her relative, Elizabeth, who is pregnant at the time with John the Baptist. Mary visits Elizabeth, and as we're told by Luke in chapter 1, Mary enters through the door, says good morning, I guess, and the baby, John the Baptist, who's perhaps about 5 or 6 months along, he hears Mary's voice, and filled with the Holy Spirit, the baby leaps for joy. A very un-Presbyterian thing to do, I must say. He is a Baptist, not a Presbyterian. He heard the voice. He came into the presence of Jesus for the first time, and he jumped for joy. What are we to make of such a thing? He heard, he sensed, he was filled, along with his mother Elizabeth, he was filled with the Holy Spirit, and it caused him to sing, to dance within the womb. What a thought, what an image. A friend of mine said to me the other day, my son, she said, is 39 years old. And you know something, JD? I can still feel the spot where he used to like to kick me in the ribs. But this is much more, isn't it? The women here who have given birth, they know what that woman was talking about. It's something that only us men can imagine. This is so much more than a good kick in the ribs. This is a dance. This is a leap. This is a celebration. So let me ask you something. How confident are you? How confident are you? How confident are you in your salvation? If somebody asked me that, I would say, well, on a scale of 1 to 10, I have no confidence in my salvation at all. If I consider myself, I'm way too unholy. I'm way too selfish. I'm way too sinful. On a scale of 1 to 10, I'm a 0 as far as the confidence that I have in myself to be saved. But on a scale of 1 to 10, in Jesus Christ, I am completely confident. How confident are you in your peace? How confident are you in mercy? How confident are you in forgiveness? How confident are you in eternal life, in and of myself and by my own design, by my own effort, by my own understanding? I am a 0 on the confidence scale. But in Jesus Christ, I am complete. I am a 10. Confident beyond measure in my forgiveness, in new life, in heaven, in grace, in mercy. That is why John the Baptist didn't just give Elizabeth a kick. That is why John the Baptist danced for joy. Jesus came into that house, and John the Baptist, under the influence of the Holy Spirit, leapt for joy, because now, from now on, joy is Jesus Christ. Peace is Jesus Christ. Salvation is Jesus Christ. Certainty, peace, love is Jesus Christ. They are all Jesus Christ. Not of my own manufacture, not of my own design, not of my own effort or strength, but completely and totally with this one who at the time was in the womb of his mother. All that we are, what are we to make of this? All that is good, all that we have, all that we want, all that our hearts truly desire, they are Jesus Christ. In Him alone. Henry Hudson was an explorer from England. Probably have heard of him. They named a bunch of stuff after him. He decided to explore northern Canada in the early 17th century, because he and many others were convinced that you could get to the east by going west. They were all looking for a shortcut to China, and they were convinced that there was something called the Northwest Passage, and Henry Hudson was determined to find it. So he set sail, and he went across northern Canada, and he stumbled upon a big old bay that today is called Hudson Bay. He was convinced that he was on the right track, but he had to get through the winter before he could go on. So he wintered there on the shores of Hudson Bay. And when the ice started to thaw, he told his men, all right, it's time to get going on to China. But his men didn't think that was a very good idea. They wanted to go home. They were tired of all this. And they were convinced that they were a long way from China. They were right, of course. But they conducted a mutiny. They put Hudson into a little boat and they sailed away and left him behind. And no one ever heard from Henry Hudson ever again. Never fear. Even though he died out there in the wilderness all by himself, he's famous, right? That's all that matters. They named a river in New York after him. They named Hudson Bay after him. They named a whole bunch of other stuff after this explorer who really was, for all intents and purposes, a failure. Someone who didn't achieve his goal. Someone whose own men left him behind. That's all that matters. It's all named after him. I find that to be very odd, don't you? That we would name a bay, a river, or anything else after someone who found it. Something that God created is named for someone else. Isn't that something? Something that that other people already knew was there, something that other people would inevitably found even if Hudson never came along. It's named after Hudson. It's strange to have a human name attached to something that God made, don't you think? And yet, that's the exact silly thing that we do with our faith. God has made the world and everything in it. We heard about the sixth day today, but the 5 days that preceded are all about how God made the entire universe and everything in it. And yet then we go to God and say, yes, you made everything. If I asked you, that's what you'd say. You'd agree that God had made everything. But this faith thing, I'm doing that. That belongs to me. I'm the one who created my faith. I'm the one who trusts God. It is silly for us to make that claim that God made everything in the entire universe, but he didn't make faith. He didn't make trust. He didn't make relationship. Indeed, he made all of it, and he gives it to us so that we may have something to offer back to him. That none of us may brag, as the Apostle Paul says. So then you may be wondering, JD, what are we to make? What can we make? What are we to make on our own? What is left for us? Just this. To surrender. To surrender to God. With joy. To surrender to the one born of the Virgin Mary. To surrender to the one who is creator, redeemer, and guide. To surrender to the one who is with us and always will be with us, to surrender our lives to his will, to his purpose, to his design. We will go, and we indeed have gone running after so many other things. Should we be surprised at all when we continue to be thirsty, tired, hungry, empty of heart when we do these things? What is there for us to do? It is to surrender to the will of God, to find our identity in serving, in building his kingdom. Because in him, and in him alone, Father, Son, Holy Spirit, there is life. That was true at the beginning, and it is still true today. Hallelujah and amen.

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18: A mass shooting in Ohio. I'm Pam Puso, Fox News. There was panic after gunfire erupted near a crowded street festival.
19: Toledo police say it happened around 5:37 p.m. They got a call of shots fired at the Old West End Festival, which, talking to folks around here, they say that that's a very popular one. They look forward to it every year, but things took a turn for a worse when they got the shots fired, and police saying that there were possibly two shooters shooting at each other. 12 people in total hit, 2 in critical condition, no one in custody.
18: Lauren Edwards with Fox 2. As police scour surveillance footage, they're asking people who attended the festival to review their cell phone video. Extremely vile. That's how Ukraine's president describes a drone attack by Russia. Overnight, a facility that stores spent nuclear fuel was hit. Officials say radiation levels are within normal limits. The attack comes as Ukraine strikes more targets within Russia.
5: Ukraine is ramping up its attacks against Russia, this time by striking near the site of a Kremlin-sponsored economic forum attended by Russian President Vladimir Putin. Saturday's drone attacks targeted oil refineries and military sites in St. Petersburg. The strikes come 2 days after Ukrainian President Volodymyr Zelensky sent an open letter to Putin urging him to end the country's four-year war.
18: Fox's Chanley Painter. Israeli residents near the West Bank are being urged to stay inside their homes after a series of simultaneous shootings. That's according to Israeli rescue services. One Israeli man has been killed, at least five other people hurt. Israeli authorities say at least one attacker has been killed. Others are being sought. Yesterday, Palestinian officials said a seven-month-old boy was killed by Israeli soldiers while riding in his parents' car. 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
20: Omaha's first ever Ironman triathlons today at Cunningham Lake. More than 2,000 athletes are registered for the 70.3-mile race, and more than a dozen roads are closed near Cunningham Lake for the event. Lake access is restricted during the event, but all roads and accesses should be open by 2 this afternoon. The Nebraska Chamber of Commerce and Industry announces the selection of Joseph Young as the chamber's next president and CEO. Young previously served as executive vice president at the Nebraska Chamber. He also worked at the Greater Omaha Chamber and at the Nebraska Department of Economic Development. He's currently managing partner at the Blue Tide Ventures in Florida. He starts with the Nebraska Chamber in July. And the Nebraska Humane Society is at 100% capacity for dogs, so all dogs 25 pounds or more can be adopted for $25 through the day today. I'm David Martin.
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21: Today we're looking at a 50-50 chance of showers and thunderstorms throughout the day, mostly cloudy, 79. Tonight, rain chances are expected to continue, especially overnight, mostly cloudy, 67. On Monday, the clouds will stick around, but will gradually clear off as the day goes on, a high of 90. And Tuesday, mostly sunny, 96 degrees. I'm Bill Dixon.
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7: This is Retire Smart with David Brooks. 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
8: Welcome to Retire Smart with David Brooks. I'm Chip Maxwell. Well, David, golf season is in full swing, and you were at a fun event recently that also raised a little dough for a good cause.
9: Yeah, so we supported the Get Her Done Foundation.
8: Larry the Cable like Guy,
9: affectionately Dan Whitney, who lives in Lincoln, and he's really gives back a lot to the local community. And we participated in that and raised money for some great causes. We bought some, they call them giraffe beds, but for the preemie babies that are born, and they go to the NICU at Bryan Hospital System in Lincoln. And we helped raise some great money there. Fun charity event. They pair every foursome with a celebrity that he gets to come in.
8: Oh, who'd you get for a celebrity?
9: We were paired with Javier Colon. He won the very first season of The Voice. Singer out of Hartford, Connecticut area, and he's a heck of a golfer. So we had a great time with Javi, had a lot of fun. So it was most of our Lincoln crew advisors there, Trey Ingram and Jeremy, and then Josh, our director of wealth, along with me. And so if you watch online there, we've got a picture of us all with Larry, who we had a blast with.
8: Well,
9: although you're a Yankee fan, I believe I had to leave before I could see who actually got the tournament presented. We shot a respectable 12 under par in a scramble, but
8: wow.
9: The David Wells of, Yankee fan, perfect game.
8: Yeah.
9: He was 18 under on the board with his team. He was the celebrity pair with the other team. They were 18. I was like, okay, that's pretty legit.
8: Okay, into the news we go, David. Iran. And what's happened? So now we have a deal for another 60 days of ceasefire to figure out what a final deal might be.
9: Yeah, both sides are bombing, right? Well, this is defensive action.
8: We're bombing them still again,
9: and then they've been shooting missiles out.
8: As we record this, is trying to block the Strait of
9: Hormuz. And the market keeps making all-time highs. So I think the market is beyond Iran at this point. You're seeing oil, while it's elevated, it's not rushing back to $120 a barrel. So I think the markets, from the market standpoint, this story is over.
8: The market is numb. The market is inoculated.
9: Yeah.
8: The market,
9: and there's no more of this run out and give us a story. There's a ceasefire. There's a deal, and we keep here. Oh, there's a deal. Let shut up and give us.
8: Don't say anything unless it's over.
9: Yeah. Obviously, okay. It will flare back up at some point. But right now, the markets are literally continue to just ignore it.
8: All right, back here at home, David. Again, the examples of Wriston's Law abound. If you treat capital well. well, it will stay. If you treat it badly, it will flee. Here's a Fox Business headline. Fleeing for their futures, a California exodus unleashes a Florida gold rush. So, of course, in 1849, it was heading west to California, but now the movement apparently is in the opposite direction, back to the east. Do you ever regret leaving or think about returning to Florida?
9: No, it's funny you say that. Literally, my wife is in Florida as we speak right now, fixing up a condo that we own. And, you know, I want to sell the condo. She's like, I think we should keep it. I'm like, what? You know, I was on the phone with her last night. And that's her baby. She found it. And we actually had one of our adult children renting that from us for the last 7 years. And he's moved on to the West Coast. He moved out to Seattle. And so I was like, let's just cash it out and, you know, put the money elsewhere. But she's kind of feeling sentimental. Well, we come visit our friends. I mean, we do. I have a ton of friends there. So, but yeah, no, I don't really anticipate moving back to Florida. You know, once you get away from that humidity, it kind of hits you. Like, whenever I go down there several times a year, it hits you like a ton of bricks that when you walk off the plane.
8: Okay, but we've got this realtor to the wealthy who is using the term gold rush as far as Californians rushing to Miami, rushing to South Florida.
9: Well, and they're buying such better property. In other words, they get more bang for the buck. And it's not only there, but, and we'll talk about it in a minute, but New York, you're seeing the same thing, right? Mm-hmm. Interesting, as we're recording early this week, we're recording this on Tuesday morning. Normally we record later in the week. Guess what's going on in California today? It's election day, right? And so I'm really curious to see the outcome. You have Steve Hilton, who's made a big push, and California has
8: the leading Republican candidate.
9: Him and
8: for
9: Chad,
8: governor,
9: the sheriff, but the final two candidates, and we'll see how it shakes out, but they don't do a political party there. They do top two vote getters go to the
8: primary.
9: General.
8: Yeah.
9: And so we'll see if a Republican's on the ticket, which I believe it's been over 20 years since there's been a Republican on the governor's ticket. I think Arnold Schwarzenegger was the last time they had a governor actually make the final ballot.
8: And, And then
9: of course, the city of L.A., you have Spencer Pratt, the reality actor, whatever you would call him, who's not really a Republican. He's running as a Republican, but he's just sick of, as many people are, the nonsense.
8: The status quo.
9: And the fraud and abuse that governments are spending. People are being fed up. So really curious, because I think this will be a pretty good barometer for what elections or midterm elections might look like later this year. So it'll be really interesting to see the outcome of these elections later today or tomorrow.
8: Well, you mentioned New York, David. Let's go there next. New York passes Mamdani's pied-à-terre tax. I don't speak French, but that's my small place tax, basically a second home. Here's who pays and how much. This was it Ken Griffin, I think?
9: Citadel Securities, yep. Citadel.
8: Who became the poster boy for this.
9: Because he has a $200 million apartment
8: Mamdani
9: at the top of it.
8: Singled out his residence, and he said, well, if this is the way you're going to treat me, I'm out of here. And apparently others may be deciding the same.
9: Yeah. And so, you know, you're seeing New York residents. Now, basically what they're doing is any property over $1 million. And let's face it, New York City, that does not mean much, right? If you're in Manhattan, but any of those boroughs, $1 million, that is a second home. So not your primary residence, but a second home. Well, a lot of business entrepreneurs have apartments in Florida, in New York, because they go there for business, for, you know, fundraising capital, visiting Wall Street. So there's a ton of these folks that own these homes. It's just more convenient than doing a hotel when they're at this level. And so $1 million, again, is not much. So there's this new tax if it's your second home, not your primary residence. Now, they did put a bunch of loopholes in there trying to calm down some of the Main Street people. So if your tenant renting it from you, like if you can own a $2 million apartment, but if the tenant is a full-time resident, then you are exercised outside of this. They're really trying to target the top 300 homeowners like Ken from Citadel and Ken Griffin. And that's what they're trying to target. But it's a 6.25% tax for the largest ones. Chip, that means you're rebuying your home at every 12 years. You would have to repurchase whatever you paid for. The economics just don't work. You don't get any increased services, et cetera. This is going to fail badly, in my opinion. But the problem is you have to let the experiment work out. And we will see. But real estate values have come down already. If you just go on like Zillow and search, you know, $3 million to $10 million apartments in there, the prices are dropping rapidly because people are trying to sell them and get their cash out while they can. So we'll see what it comes to. But this is, again, Risden's Law. And who's going to benefit? Florida, among other states. Tennessee, South Carolina, Texas are where most of those folks are moving currently. Boise, Idaho has done really well in the past from that as well. So, and of course, we have now the income tax out in Washington, right? First time for high earners. So, you know, that's the great part about a republic. We have 50 experiments. Let's let them play out.
8: Well, later in the show, we're going to have another tax item related to Washington State. But in the meantime, we have to talk about this. All right. This is Fox Business. 108 top economists. This is all over the world. 108 top economists predicted devastation. Argentina's Milei continues to prove them wrong. This is Javier Milei. He's the guy that gave Elon Musk a chainsaw for his Doge project, you know, going after government, the size of government, the spending of government.
9: Well, he eliminated, he eliminated over 75% of the government agencies that they had in Argentina. All the waste and abuse that we talk about here, let alone the fraud side of it, it's the same thing they had going there. And governments feed governments, right? And middle management feeds middle management. And so nobody wants to cut anything because it means cutting their own job eventually. And they just went and ripped the Band-Aid off. Now, they had triple-digit inflation. So Argentina was facing 200% inflation rates, and that leads to not only economic revolution, but violence will come at some point if you continue on those paths. And now he's got it all the way down to double digits. So in the teens, but still, can you imagine how good that has to feel if you're a consumer there and things were doubling in price every 6 months and now they're still going up aggressively compared to what we're used to here in America. But, and the job market is growing. The GDP is skyrocketing. Everything they said would not happen is happening. So you have to question yourself, who are the economists that made these decisions? Well, they're all academia economists. So if you go talk to an economist that works for capital markets teams like Brian Westbury, who we quote often here from First Trust Portfolios, economists that actually work with capital see how capital works, and they predicted what did happen. But if you just go to university economists, and not throwing Ernie Goss under the bus, but he works for Creighton University here, but he is on the side of the right folks here that thinks that when you remove government restrictions and regulation, economic booms can happen. And man, do we need that to happen across the federal budget here in the U.S. and state municipalities everywhere.
8: There was one economics professor who was quoted in the story saying, the fact is that Milei really knows his stuff. So yeah. There was one willing to acknowledge it. All right. Up next, Blake Grimm is another of our rising stars at Retire Smart. He's part of our team of a dozen

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1: 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I'm Chip Maxwell. 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The presenter of that class joins us now. David, please welcome financial advisor and certified financial planner, Blake Grimm.
0: Yes, thank you, Chip. Joining me in the studio once again is certified financial planner Blake Grimm. And we've got an interesting topic to talk about today, don't we, Blake?
3: Yes, we do. Thank you for having me back, David.
0: So let's before we kick off the topic, let's talk about where you spent last weekend. You delivered a speech at a fun event. Talk about it.
3: So one of our financial advisors, Alex Murray, he got married and I was privileged to be his best man. So yes, I did have to give a speech and got over the nerves for that. And I think it delivered a good one, but the crowd's going to judge that one. So
0: talking about marriage, you came with a pretty cool topic today, talking about the financial benefits, and I guess if we're being real, pitfalls of of marriage. Yes. I've been married for 34 years, so I kind of have some insight into this. You are not yet married. Is there anything on the horizon we should know about why you brought this topic?
3: Am I
0: talking to somebody who might be listening right now?
3: She's probably not listening, but probably not yet. But there's a couple different things here that if you're maybe dating somebody and considering getting married, this may put you over the top for doing so.
0: Well, and this doesn't, we're not talking about just your first marriage if you're a young professional in your 20s and you're starting to get, you know, getting married, but also, unfortunately, you know, the older we get, we lose spouses through, you know, death and divorce, et cetera. And so many people find companionship again. I know both my parents have gone through this and then decide, should I maybe remarry? And sometimes they don't remarry, and for various reasons, they want maybe their assets and accounts to stay separately, and they end up cohabitating. It's very common, but there are potentially financial benefits even for those folks if they were consider at least the understanding of how the tax code, how the insurance industry works. There are so many components to, there may be a ton of financial benefits from getting married. Now, the pitfalls is, we were joking, is you know, your golf membership might go down. You may have hobbies that you think are absolutely essential in your life that no longer rank as a priority in a marriage. But it's having these conversations beforehand, right? So that you can understand what you're walking into. Are you financially on the same page? Whether it's a first marriage, second marriage, doesn't matter. I mean, I tell the story is my wife, her best friend went to a second marriage and there was over $100,000 of debts that were not disclosed prior to them being married. And this is going back a couple decades, and it created a

0: intense amount of financial stress on their marriage that ultimately ended up sadly in divorce. Mm-hmm. And divorce is the number one cause of it is financial stress. So these are important points. So let's just jump on my favorite topic right off the bat. Talk about why taxes are so important to understand and where the potential benefits are if someone's married.
1: Yes. So married filing jointly compared to a single filer filing separately, you do get a higher standard deduction right off your taxes. So single filer, you get $16,100 of a standard deduction. But for married filing jointly, it's double that, $32,200. So a little bit more you can write off your taxes for that.
0: This is really beneficial if you have one that significantly out-earns the other one, right? If
1: exactly.
0: You have a wage gap there, like you have one spouse earning $120,000 and the other one earning $60,000, well, now you're getting the tax bracket for both of them, right? $180,000 combined there, but it's on a joint filer's tax bracket, significantly lowering the taxes of the higher earner.
1: Exactly, yes. The higher earner otherwise would have been likely paying higher taxes otherwise.
0: So this, though, I mean, and we can compound this for them, too. We can show people, hey, look, this is what the difference is per year. Then compound what that difference is if they were invested over a 20 or 30 or 40-year marriage into retirement. Yeah. It could be an extra $1 million that couple could have saved for retirement just from the tax savings if they are married faithfully the entire time, right?
1: Exactly, yes. And that's, yeah, expanded tax brackets. We kind of touched on that. But yeah, for a single tax filer, the 12% tax bracket ends at $50,400 of income, and it's double that for a married filing joint.
0: And then you get that big standard deduction there. Now, if you're older and you're a senior citizen, right now we also have the benefit of the senior deduction. So it's another $6,000 per person or $12,000 for the married couple. And then if you're over 65, you get an additional bump into those deductions as well. So yeah, you're getting almost $48,000 for a senior couple that's over 65 standard deduction right now this year. That's incredible.
1: It is.
0: Yeah. And so that can really make a big, big difference in your take-home pay, which means you could either afford another vacation in your retiree life, or you can invest and compound those dollars, gift more away, whatever you want to do with it. Now, we know taxes are, in fact, we had somebody get married right in our office when we showed them this, and that was pretty fun a little over a year ago. But let's talk now, though, other benefits. So if we're specifically talking about retirees, when they step into retirement, Social Security, there can be advantageous if you're married as well, right?
1: Yes, there can. So your spouse, if they have less than one half of what your Social Security benefit would be, they have a chance to qualify for one half of your benefit.
0: Now, they're going to need to be married for 40 quarters, basically 10 years of. And by the way, it doesn't have to be consecutive. So we've literally had people get married, they split up and divorced and then got remarried a few years later. As long as they get to the 10 years combined, then the qualification exists.
1: Exactly. Then they can step up into that higher benefit for that. That really protects the lower earning spouse. Maybe they were a stay-at-home parent. So that's one of the main reasons why that's in place.
0: And then let's pivot that to the survivor benefit. So the spousal benefit is exactly, if I'm getting $3,000 a month Social Security and your Social Security was only $1,200 and you were my spouse, we could get you $1,500 basically. So you're going to get a free bump in the benefit. The survivor benefit is whoever passes away, the survivor keeps the larger Social Security check each month.
1: Yes.
0: You only have to be married for one full year for that to actually happen, right?
1: Correct. Yep. 1 year for that. And then you can step up again into higher.
0: So again, that is really critical for late in life companionship where people are cohabitating and don't realize the benefits of potentially getting married, lower tax bracket, but also the survivor keeping the Social Security check. That could be significant for the one that is unfortunately left behind. Now let's pivot to some other areas. So when you're younger, getting married certainly helps you when you get rated for things like auto insurance, right? Certainly, there's actuarial science to prove that a married person is likely to take less risk than a single person. In other words, you have someone you provide for. So actuarially, when you turn 25 and are married, auto insurance typically drops 20 to 30%.
1: Yes, there's usually a couple's discount as well for the auto
0: and
1: home insurance.
0: And then you get exactly, if you have, property and casualty insurance, P&C, you may hear say that jargon, but that means your home and auto basically, right? So if you combine those, you may get a benefit from one of the carriers giving you a bundling. So now you have not only the house, but multiple cars, et cetera. And typically you're going to get some kind of discount from that as well.
1: Exactly. And then alternatively for health insurance with married couple, you can now decide, does it make sense to go on wife's health insurance or makes sense to stay on my own.
0: And about 85% of folks get their health insurance via some kind of employer option. And so if they're both working, you've got two to choose from.
1: Yep.
0: And so sometimes it can be cheaper, if you understand how to analyze those benefits and when you have children in the mix, et cetera, as well. So lots of components go into. So the point being is if you're out there and you're a potentially retiree or about to be a retiree, but you're single at the moment and contemplating, should you get married to your significant other? We could actually run an analysis and show you where the numbers make sense. Mm-hmm. Now, we're not here to be love doctors, but we're here to show you what the numbers say and help you understand. The other thing I will point out, though, in the state of Nebraska, as in many states, there is no such thing as a post-nuptial agreement. Mm-hmm. Not saying everybody needs to go get a prenup, but when you're late in life, if you want to have assets go to your bloodlines, et cetera, it's worth having that discussion as well.
1: It is, absolutely. Make sure, if a prenup makes sense and just making sure your beneficiaries are set the way you want to is very, very key.
0: Now, another benefit of being married is if one were to retire early or isn't working, and that used to be very common in the greatest generation. Today, almost 90% of couples are dual income couples, but you can contribute to things like your IRA or your Roth IRA more in particular, even if only one of you has the income, as long as you have the qualifying income, right? So we could do a spousal contribution.
1: Correct. Yes. So yes, if a spouse is no longer working, but the other spouse has earned income, you can do a Roth or a traditional IRA contribution. Now you do need to have enough earned income and make sure your income limits don't phase you out of doing a contribution. But yes, you do have the ability to contribute for the other spouse. For retirement accounts.
0: What I'm hearing you say is if you're out there thinking about getting married late in life, you don't want to have a grim outlook. You want to have Blake Grimm run the numbers for you.
1: There you go.
0: And let you know where you stand, right? Because the sad reality is over half of all marriages in the U.S., unfortunately, end in divorce. Now, the good news, that number's come down. It was as high as 59%. It's down in the low 50s now. So people are actually staying married longer now, which is fantastic news. But the point being is run the numbers, understand the fiscal side of these things before you make these life-changing decisions, right?
1: Exactly, yes.
0: Now, you're going to not be teaching a marriage course, but I think the next time we have you up will be in the fall. Because speaking of that, stepping into it, what's the class and when is that coming up? I know it's a ways out.
1: Yes, so we have the ABCs of Medicare. That will be Wednesday, September 16th at 6:30 p.m. here in the Midwest Learning Center that we have on our floor here. That will be me and a Medicare professional going over the basics of Medicare and seeing how it ties into the rest of your financial plan.
0: And we're just letting you know now. You can put it on your calendar, but we'll remind you of it. But the reason we do that in September is open enrollment starts basically the first week of October, and you want to be prepared for making the healthcare decisions at that age. We are out of time for this segment. Blake, thanks so much for stopping in the studio.
1: Thank you, David.
0: All right. What's next, Chip?
2: Up next, you have questions. 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
2: Welcome back to Retire Smart with Love, Dr. David Brooks. I've sometimes called you a quasi-marriage counselor. I think I heard an upgrade to Love Doctor in that last segment on marriage. I'm just plain Chip Maxwell still. Into the Q&A we go. The responses in our question and answer segment are for educational and entertainment purposes only and are not personalized financial investment or legal advice. We do not have access to questioners' complete individual circumstances. Please consult your own financial advisor before acting on any information discussed. First question, David, it's about 401k options. The Trump administration is proposing that 401k accounts be able to invest in private equity and cryptocurrency. Do you support these options?
0: On the surface, I do. However, I believe we have to make sure that people are taking some form of qualifying test, if you will, to understand the limitations of these type of investments. In other words, so typically when it comes to investing in things like private equity, private credit, these are investments that are reserved for what are called accredited investors. Have at least $1 million in investable assets or have an income requirement of $200,000 a year as a single or $300,000 as a couple.
2: Why is that?
0: Because there's you don't see everything. So a publicly traded product trades every day.
2: Okay.
0: And the price is clear and transparent. You just look up on your phone the stock or the ticker of anything you want to look up, right?
2: So what's the difference
0: when it's private
2: equity?
0: You're not going to get that value every day. You don't know what the value is. Now, so they give you a form of valuation every quarter, but is it even accurate?
2: There's a much higher risk level here.
0: Well, yes, but there's also much more return. So on the pro side, you got to understand is 73% of the companies that operate in America today, Chip, that do over $100 million a year in gross revenues are privately held. When you invest in the public markets, you're only investing in 27% of the economy, right? So it makes sense that you want to get exposure to these. The downside, though, is these are not liquid investments, i.e. you can't punch a ticker and sell out by 4 o'clock every day. So my problem with the 401k side of this is you switch jobs, you want to roll your 401k over. How are they going to allow that to happen when there's limitations on withdrawals when you invest in private equity? You can only get out quarterly typically, and even there, they only let you get about 5% out when you ask for it of your money. Notice these are long-term investment vehicles, so there's going to be some challenges there, and if they're going to make it easier for you to get out, it's going to cost you. In other words, you're going to get out at a premium. That liquidity costs you. So well, I like the idea because this is how wealth is really truly created. And I believe anyone that is qualified to do this, a qualified investor or a credit investor, should certainly consider owning private equity and investments like this. It's not for everybody. Now, on the other flip side of that, the cryptocurrency you ask in there, that is liquid every day. In fact, that trades outside of market hours, basically 24/7. And I invest in crypto personally, so I talk about it. But again, you need to understand the inherent risk. These things are extremely volatile assets, and they may or not be appropriate. So I just believe if we're going to do this inside of company 401ks, there's got to be some guardrails put up to make sure that the people understand what they're buying, understand the limitations if they were to try and sell out early, and what the volatility, et cetera, should be. But in the end, yes, I'm a libertarian and a free market person, so I think you should have the opportunity to invest just like the wealthy do.
2: But just don't throw darts at the wall. Have it be part of an overall
0: plan. Have a strategy. Have an understanding of what you're doing and how much you should be allocating to these type of investments.
2: All right, here's another 401k question, David. This one is about a potential job change. You were just talking about rolling over a 401k. I am considering taking a new job, but a friend asked what negative impact it may have on my 401k. I presumed I could transfer or roll over my existing 401k to one at a new job. Am I mistaken? Is this something that could affect the decision on whether to take a new job?
0: All right, so there are some limitations. There are some things, but most of the time, yes, you'll have the ability to roll your 401k if you choose into a new 401k. However, I would caution you before you make that decision, you want to examine all your decisions. So number one, you can leave it where it is. You should know what the expenses and fees are, what the investment options are, and does it suit your needs? The new 401k, you need to do the same due diligence, understand what the investments options are as you're going to start allocating part of your paycheck and your company match most likely at the new job into it. So you could leave it where it is. You could start investing in the new 401k. You could roll it to the new 401k and put it all into the new choices that you have, or you could potentially roll it to an IRA or a Roth IRA, right? It's a non-taxable event when you do it. It's called a rollover. Now, you need to understand, though, is if you work with a professional, it may come with increased fees or expenses. Work on a financial advisor, we have to charge for our services. However, the pros and cons of this need to be weighed out. So there's not only fees and expenses, but what are the investment options that may be available to you? So on the independent side out here, the world's your oyster. And you can do this yourself, DIY, do it yourself in an IRA, where you're not limited to just the 10 or 20 investments that the 401k itself provide. So there's a lot that you should go through. And this, you should sit down with a financial professional, even if you don't hire them in the end, to help you understand the decisions, the choices available to you, and ultimately make the right decision. But it should not affect you on the job unless you're not getting the same match. If you're leaving a company that's matching 5% and the new company's only matching 3%, you might want to make sure you understand that, right? So that you'd want to, that's why working with a professional to help you understand all the ins and outs is really important. Risks, fees, expenses, investment options available, and time horizons.
4: So even if you move to a new employer, you can preserve your 401k account with the previous employer. Now, yes. You won't be getting that match anymore.
0: Correct. Unless the program has a provision, and usually they do small account size, so under $5,000 or $10,000, they will terminate you on the plan because there's an expense to the company having you there.
4: Okay.
0: But most of the time, larger balances, they let them sit. And so we find people all the time have three or four old 401ks as they change job, just left the money behind. And you're not getting any active management. You're not involved in the team meetings where they're bringing the professional in from the company that's administering 401k. So it's really typically not the best option in my opinion. But again, full disclosure, if you were to come hire us to do it, we're going to make money, right? And so that's the thing you have to make sure, whoever you work with, it should be transparent and upfront. How do you get paid? Always talk about what's one of the questions you should ask a financial advisor. How do you get paid? Pretty simple.
4: Next question, David, this is about insurance. I'm 62 and have just over $1 million in several retirement accounts and would like to retire this year, but I get health insurance through my employer. The little exploration I have done indicates that it would be financially ruinous to try to pay for health insurance for my wife and I on my own. Are there any reasonable health insurance options for someone not part of a big employer plan?
0: Okay, you did mention your age, so you mentioned you're 62. So I can tell you there are short-term medical plans available to you. Depending on your health, you'd want to investigate all this. So there are some options. So one, you could self-insure. Probably not the smartest thing to do because that $1 million could be eroded really quick if the wrong medical things happen to you, right? So we don't recommend that. But I just want you to know, you're not required by law anymore to carry insurance, right? So that provision has been removed. Option number two is you could go out to the marketplace and see what it costs, but a married couple at 62, it's going to be about $2,000 a month in premium, right? And then you're still going to have a pretty fat deductible somewhere between $5,000 and $10,000 probably out of pocket. But so you're talking $30,000 a year commitment before it really covers much of anything. Or you can go buy what's called a short-term medical plan, and these are available. They're skinny plans. They don't cover as deep everything, have much higher deductibles, but it's really to cover you catastrophically, if you will, and they'll run typically 364 days at a time. In fact, one big carrier, I won't mention by name, but they have one that auto-renews every 364 days for up to 3 years. Perfect for someone who's 62.
4: So what are you trying to do, build a bridge to Medicare?
0: Correct. You're trying to build a bridge until you qualify for Medicare. Okay. And then there's another option, which I use personally. I do not have health insurance. Even though I provide a way for my employees to have health insurance here, I am on a religious sharing program. Now, there's several of these out there. So I will mention two that I have personal experience with. One's called Liberty Share. And full disclosure, I don't earn anything by telling you about this. Another one's called MediShare. They're actually based out of Melbourne, Florida, where I used to live. And these are, you have to be a believer. You have to have a person to be a person of faith. You sign a statement of faith. But we are not covering things that are not biblically covered. So it cuts out a lot of the expense from the pool of the insured people in the system. And MediShare, the one that I've used for almost 17 years, basically has been paying bills for over 45 years. So they have a tracker bill. Oh, they won't pay. Listen, my wife has gone through a lot. We've gone through cancer. She's gone through some women's surgeries and things that, you know, everything's always been paid. And there we share several hundred dollars a month in lieu of a premium. It's not insurance. And then we have an out of pocket about 10 grand a year. That's the max we pay first. And that's the first dollar. But even doing that, on my max out of pocket every year is about $18,000. And then the big catastrophe stuff is covered. So it's about half price, you know, than it was. And it's based on the oldest person's age, the way most of these price. But you want to investigate all these options. And you may or may not be comfortable with them, but at least know there are provisions and things available.
4: As is the case with so many of the issues we discussed, there are options, but get some professional guidance to help you
0: optimize your plan. The M in the smart plan. You've got to make sure you end. And so kudos to this gentleman who's thinking about retiring early. And this is one of those traps that people don't understand is, oh my gosh, I can't retire early. The other thing I didn't mention there is if you have an HSA, you could pull from those funds to pay for those out-of-pocket expenses to bridge you from 62 to 65.
4: Up next, inheritance bullying. It's a thing. 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We'll explore that next on Retire Smart with David Brooks.
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4: Welcome back to Retire Smart with David Brooks. I'm Chip Maxwell. Well, our production specialist, David Shannon, was saying, sounds like the prodigal son. Here's the headline. Inheritance bullying is putting family homes and generational wealth at risk. David, kids are pressing for the wealth they see coming. They want it now. They want it during the crunch time of life. And the concern is, you know, maybe they're exploiting a crisis or a vulnerable parent. Do you see much of this?
0: Well, I mean, my kids don't ask. I mean, they ask for help, but they don't, yeah. You know, hey, give us your wealth now or no.
4: Yeah.
0: But yeah, we are seeing this across the spectrum right now. And in social media, you see Zoomers, as they're calling the Gen Z, wanting the boomers' money, right? So boomer to Zoomer. And they're complaining now, oh yeah, you boomers, you bought houses when they were 20 grand. And, you know, they don't understand that. Well, yeah, the boomers bought their house. Their first house was 960 square feet on average, right? Not even 1,000 square foot home. So no, homes have not just gone up in price, but the size of them and the benefits and luxuries. I mean, today everybody has a much nicer home than you would just imagine than, you know, you go back to when, you know, 60s and 70s, et cetera. So it's a little bit crazy, but yeah, so now they're bullying, hey, give me my inheritance now. And Shannon, our producer, mentioned that, yeah, it's like the prodigal son, I want my inheritance now. Well, you know, and biblical story just tells you they usually squander it if you give it to them too early, and that proves it. And then you still love your child. So just as in the Bible, the child comes back and you're still trying to help them out. And now you have the sibling that maybe was a little more responsible fiscally getting really upset. And we see this post, you know, when someone deceases and they inherit, and then inheritance is not distributed necessarily equally. Or we see one sibling be named as the executor and not be fair with executing the will, and people have to challenge it. And so you really want to have these conversations while you're still able to, and start talking to your kids about what the plans are. You don't have to tell them the dollar amounts, but you should certainly give them an inkling and an idea of what's to happen. I can tell you, just going through this with parents on each side, my wife, you know, and myself, well, I lost my father-in-law 3.5 years ago, my mom's husband for, you know, on and off for 40 years, and helping their siblings go through. And it was a little bit messy, and it wasn't a whole lot of assets, but you'd be amazed how money changes the equation. People get really, really vicious over what I would consider to be not that huge sum of money. And so having people to have these discussions so that they don't get beat up. And then if you leave one child to be the executor, they get beat up from the other siblings. Well, you know, and so just, you want to be transparent in the process. Like, I am the financial person for my late father-in-law's estate, and I'm the power of attorney. And I do a monthly Zoom with my wife and her siblings. And I just lay it out. Here's the checkbook. Here's what it is. Here's what this spent. And just let them ask me any questions they want and be done with it. You know, it's a bit of a pain, but I want transparency across the board, because I don't want to show up to Thanksgiving or dinner and have somebody go, what happened to this or that, yeah, you know? But it's a real thing, Chip, and people need to have discussions about it now. And there's nothing wrong with maybe helping your kids out now either. John Maxwell has the old saying, you know, I'd like to rather do the giving while I'm living, so I'm knowing where it's going. And there's nothing wrong with blessing your children if you think they're able to handle the blessing and the gift. Are they fiscally responsible with the dollars? And those are the things that, you know, I would give my kids more if I thought they were fiscally responsible enough to handle it, to be honest with you. I would love nothing more to pour into them and their entrepreneurial spirit. That's, you know, there was a poll done online. I should probably get that, and we talk about it next week. But if it asked basically people that had a net worth of $5 million or more, if you were gone tomorrow, who would you, and you want to make sure that your wealth has the biggest impact on society in general, not your family, society, who are the three people you want to give it to? Public governments, your kids, or entrepreneurs? And entrepreneurs had 58% of the vote.
4: Yeah.
0: Overwhelmed, because they know that what that money will do invested in the right hands creates new jobs, new opportunities, and raises more people out of poverty.
4: Getting biblical again, give the 10 talents to the one who's going to make 10 more.
0: Absolutely, Matthew chapter 25.
4: Yeah, I've heard financial advisors, estate planning attorneys, trust officers say, boy, if you really want to get even with somebody, make them the executor of your estate.
0: Yeah, well, and I often talk about, it's okay to potentially, so if you have three kids, right? We've talked about this before, like, we don't like to use fractions. So 33 and a third, right, would be what somebody went, nope, go 33, 33, and give 34. Give 1% more to the child that has to go through that pain, right, on your estate, if that's the thing. The other thing I will tell you is, if you're thinking about disinheriting a child, you need to think, I mean, unfortunately, I've seen this in my career, bad relationship, just nothing. But if you don't mention them in the documents, put them there, then someone challenges, say, oh, it was an oversight, forgot, just because we had a bad relationship, meant to leave me my, and then they sue, and then it holds up the estate for years. So leave them in the will, leave them $100, leave them a number specific, so it tells the courts, you know what, this person was not only thought about, I determined them right out here in writing. Yeah. So it can get some awkward conversations, but in, you know, 27 years of doing this, we've seen it all.
4: David, you mentioned your son passed through town on his way, moving from Florida to Washington State, and you sent the team some information from the Tax Foundation about, this may cramp my style. I may have to skip bourbon when I visit my son in Seattle. This chart is headlined, How Stiff Are Your State's Distilled Spirits Taxes? And oh my goodness, Washington State is just way off the edge, extreme here in its tax burden on distilled spirits.
0: Yeah, and actually one of the advisors on the team sent me a picture from Costco out there buying like a 12-pack of something, and it doubled it, or doubled the price,
4: 53%,
0: literally.
4: 53%, I remember seeing that, yeah.
0: Absolutely crazy, yeah. And like my son, I won't harm him because he's not much of an alcoholic beverage drinker. He's a 30-year-old, but he doesn't do that. But, you know, I do. That's my favorite. I like a good bourbon now and again, but out there it would be, you know, basically doubling the price. I think these are just crazy policies. And, you know, I'm just curious, since they enacted that, did they lose revenue? In other words, selling less distilled goods and getting actual less revenue than when the tax was much lower. And I'm sure there's data out there to prove that.
4: Well, my advice to you was to drive rather than fly and stop on your way in Wyoming to stock up.
0: There's no tax.
4: Distilled spirits tax.
0: Well, there. We are. We're planning on driving out this fall.
4: Oh, really?
0: My wife and I, we're going to do a road trip out. I've got a truck full of stuff that I still have to deliver to him out there. And so we're going to try to go through Yellowstone the way out and come back on the High Line and go visit some friends who have got a ranch they just bought out in Montana. So that should be a fun road trip.
4: In the time we have left, David, I saw this article. It's at moneytalksnews.com. And it says the hardest parts of retirement and how to cope with them. We're not going to have time to do this whole list. I just invite you to cherry pick here. What jumps out at you? Are these some things that you've seen and worked with?
0: Yeah, this is really important. And it's not only retirees, it's entrepreneurs that exit their business. I will tell you, most people, when you go to work, you get fulfillment, right? And you know, I enjoy my job. I love coming here every day, and we have great employees here. But we get fulfillment. We enjoy this, right?
4: It's our business purpose. Called Retire Smart. I can never see you as retired.
0: Well, retirement in my mind is doing what I want to do when I want to do it.
4: True,
0: so I'm retired already. All right. So that's the good news. Is it's joyful to me to get up. But when I start my day at 4 a.m., I'm so excited every day to do it. Right.
4: We've talked about that.
0: The reality is, when people step into retirement, if they've not thought through what they're going to do next, it can be scary. Idle times, you lose some of your friends, because let's face it, most of us have great friendships and associates at work, and if we're not going to work Monday to Friday, all of a sudden we're losing those relationships.
4: Missing work, losing friends, those are two things on this list.
0: We're not doing as active as we were, so our
4: aging
0: health can decline quickly if we're not really careful or intentional about that. So we just miss having purpose. So what we want people to do, and by the way, over 70% of entrepreneurs, Chip, are divorced within 2 years of selling their business for the same reason. They've lost their purpose. And not only that, they become liquid, where their spouses were getting along fine, but they knew nothing was liquid. Well, when you're liquid, one spouse might want to separate, but now they know they can take their share, if you will, and it's liquid. So you really need to be planning out retirement or exiting a business, a large sale. What are you going to do with your time? So oftentimes people find a lot of purpose in volunteering, you know, following for great causes. I know that's what I will try to fill some of the void for myself with, because I really enjoy charitable work.
4: That's one of the coping strategies in the story.
0: Joining clubs. It's mentoring. You know, would you like to go mentor young people, mentor people, maybe even go mentor at your old company?
4: Have a positive purpose.
0: But you've got to have a purpose to fill your day. And even if you want to spend the first couple of years world traveling and things like that, at some point that will slow down. It's really important to give a good, healthy thought to how you want your life to look.
4: That'll do it for this week, folks. Please visit our website, retiresmartnow.com, and click Attend an Event at the top of the page to see everything we currently offer. 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David, bring us home.
0: Get her done. We had a great week with Larry the Cable Guy. Have a blessed and prosperous week. We'll talk to you next time.
4: Thank you for listening to Retire Smart with David Brooks. 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
22: Gunfire at a festival. I'm Pam Puso, Fox News. It happened in Ohio last night.
23: Toledo police say it happened around 5:37 p.m. They got a call of shots fired at the Old West End Festival, which, talking to folks around here, they say that that's a very popular one. They look forward to it every year, but things took a turn for a worse when they got the shots fired, and police saying that there were possibly two shooters shooting at each other. 12 people in total hit, two in critical condition, no one in custody.
22: Lauren Edwards with Fox 2. Police are scouring surveillance footage and they're asking people who attended the festival to review their cell phone video. A ceasefire between the U.S. and Iran continues to be tested.
0: Late Friday, U.S. forces shot down four one-way Iranian attack drones that were headed toward the Strait of Hormuz. New video shows additional U.S. strikes that targeted radar systems in Goruk, Iran, and on Keshem Island. In response, the Iranians launched seven ballistic missiles toward Bahrain and Kuwait, according to the IRGC. CENTCOM says six of the missiles were shot down, with one landing short. Now, Iran is still linking the issue of Lebanon to a possible broader agreement with the United States. The IDF announcing they are striking the Dahya neighborhood of southern Beirut. Last week, IRGC officials said if this happens, they would consider firing missiles at Israel.
22: Fox's Trey Yingst reporting from Tel Aviv, Israel. President Trump remains confident a peace deal can be reached. He told NBC's Meet the Press the U.S. has destroyed most of Iran's military.
1: Their Navy is gone. Their Air Force is gone. Their anti-aircraft is gone. They might have built it up a little bit over the last 4 weeks of during this little ceasefire.
22: Pakistan's interior minister met with Iranian officials this weekend in the hopes of restarting negotiations. 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
3: A deadlock by the jury in the case of a snowplow driver accused of backing into a Nebraska state trooper and killing him causes a mistrial. 57-year-old Thomas Jordan was driving a snowplow in a blizzard in February of 2025 when it hit Kyle McAsey on I-80 near Ashland during a blizzard. A mistrial was declared after the jurors said they were at an impasse, deadlocked at 3-3. Jordan was charged with one count of misdemeanor motor vehicle homicide. The Omaha City Council upholds a ban preventing firefighters from raising money while on duty. Last week's decision blocks the return of a fundraising campaign for muscular dystrophy. And the Miss Nebraska Scholarship Organization announces the winners of the Miss Nebraska and Miss Teen Nebraska. Lexi Nolda is the new Miss Nebraska, and Ella Catherine Anderson is the new Miss Teen Nebraska. Both were crowned last night. I'm David Martin.
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11: There's no sun on Sunday. Showers and possible thunderstorms throughout the day with a high of 79 in the afternoon and low of 67 in the evening. A cloudy start to Monday, clearing by afternoon with a high of 90. Monday night's looking for a low of 69 with possible storms in the overnight. Sunny and windy on Tuesday with a high of 94. That's your forecast. I'm Patrick Kelly.
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8: Today, we're introducing you to a CEO you should know, Dr. Andrea Neble, who's president and CEO of Clarkson College. Welcome.
9: 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Thank you for having me.
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9: Well, we definitely are built on a foundation of service, actually from Episcopalian roots. And so we have a lot of dedication to serving others that is in action today. I would say also that is something very special about Clarkson College is that we have a lot of firsts and we have a lot of innovation. We're first nursing program in the state of Nebraska, founded by Meliora Clarkson, the wife of Bishop Clarkson in 1888. We are the first college to be affiliated with the first hospital in the state of Nebraska. We are the largest hospital-affiliated college in the state of Nebraska, solely incorporated with Nebraska Medicine. We support workforce across the state and the region. We are actually still one of the only institutions that require rural rotations for students.
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9: Definitely talking with the students and any member of our Clarkson College family. It truly is a family, and I've known a lot of my colleagues for more than 20 years.
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0: And we continue with Our American Stories and with Centoya Brown's story. Let's pick up where we last left off with Centoya being charged with breaking and entering

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0: 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But I knew it, I knew you. And it's on the newly released playlist on the free iHeartRadio app. Your no-cost destination to hear all of the songs that were just released, including Lainey Wilson and John Mayer.

0: supplies or they wouldn't let them in. I guess they didn't want American citizens to perish on Canadian soil. Well, 54-year-old Nellie had to make several trips up the snow-packed trail, but she was able to pass inspection. And then while waiting for the ice to thaw, she built a raft and then floated 500 miles down the Yukon River to reach Dawson, braving a series of fierce rapids along the way.
1: Nellie soon opens a restaurant and a grocery store, which includes a small library that becomes known as the Prospector's Haven of Rest. A newspaper reports, "Her entrance into a saloon or dance hall is the signal for every man in the place to stand." Nellie has always done well, but she really strikes it rich in the Klondike. Her claim on Bonanza Creek pays her more than $100,000, equivalent to $3 million in today's money. Nellie continues living and prospecting in the Yukon and Alaska for another 25 years. She becomes an expert musher, more than once driving teams of dogs through the snow for hundreds of miles. Here's Marshall.
0: In 1923, at the age of 78, she mushed a dog sled team 350 miles in just 17 days. Newspapers all over Alaska carried the story of that intrepid lady named Nellie Cashman.
1: During the fall of 1924, her fabled health finally begins to fail. She dies at age 79 in January 1925 in St. Joseph's Hospital, which she had helped build nearly 50 years earlier.
0: Nellie was single all her life. She had several proposals. She was a very pretty woman, but she never married. And when asked if she ever feared for her safety, being the only woman among so many rough-hewn men, she replied sweetly, "If you act like a lady, men will always treat you like one."
1: Shortly before she dies, a reporter asks her if she ever feared for her virtue while living in all-male mining camps or prospecting on wild frontiers. She replies, "Bless your soul, no. I never have had a word said to me out of the way. The boys would sure see to it that anyone who ever offered to insult me could never be able to repeat the offense."
2: And thanks to Roger McGrath for that storytelling, and he's told so many good ones here on this show. Also thanks to Greg Hengler. Nellie Cashman's story here on Our American Stories.
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14: Fox News, I'm Pam Puzo. President Trump remains confident a deal can be reached with Iran, and while speaking to NBC's Meet the Press, he defended taking action.
15: I had to stop a country, very powerful, very dangerous country, from having a nuclear weapon, because they'd use it. 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
16: While there has been some incremental progress, we don't have regime change. I think the new crowd is worse than the prior supreme leader. We know we don't have the enriched uranium, and I think it's going to be extraordinarily difficult to get it out.
14: That is Senator Mark Warner of Virginia appearing on Fox News Sunday. 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
2: And we continue with our American stories. Canada is an independent nation and not a part of the United States, most likely because of smallpox. During the Revolutionary War, the most dangerous place for a Continental Army soldier was not on the battlefield, but rather within an encampment. In fact, fever and infections from smallpox killed more soldiers than any wounds suffered in battle. And because smallpox was common in England, most British soldiers had already been exposed and were immune. But the disease was less common in America, and the average Continental soldier was not. Here to tell the story is William Federer. He is a nationally known speaker, best-selling author, and president of Amerisearch, Inc., a publishing company dedicated to researching America's heritage. Take it away.
18: Smallpox is 10 times more terrible. The quote from John Adams is, "Disease has destroyed 10 men for us, where the sword of the enemy has killed one." This was in a letter John Adams wrote to his wife Abigail, April 13th, 1777. During the Revolution, soldiers were plagued with typhoid, yellow fever, and smallpox, which an estimated 30% of the soldiers became infected with. So the soldiers were living in tight quarters, and so the diseases could spread easily, and they didn't always have proper sanitation. So this largely began when the British evacuated Boston. The British had occupied Boston for 9 months, and when they finally left Boston, they left their infected soldiers behind. So spreading across the continent, smallpox epidemic killed an estimated 145,000 settlers and Indians. Fortunately for General George Washington, he was immune to smallpox. And by this time he's 19, he accompanied his older half-brother, Lawrence Washington, to the island of Barbados, and he gets smallpox. The year is 1751. Washington recovered, and he came back to America. His older brother died, and George inherited Lawrence's estate, and the rest is history. But now he's immune to smallpox, and so when the army gets the disease, he can go amongst the army and not be affected. On July 4th, 1775, Washington cautioned against travel around Boston. He said, "As there may be danger of introducing smallpox into the army." Now, they didn't know about diseases. It wasn't until the middle 1800s that you had Louis Pasteur and the microscope and discovering viruses and so forth. So they weren't sure how this spread. Even John Adams, when he would write letters to his wife, Abigail, she would insist that he smoke the letters. What's that? Well, they would write the letter and put it in a box and light a little fire underneath of it, and they thought maybe the smoke will kill the virus. On December 15th of 1775, George Washington explained to Joseph Reed, "Smallpox is in every part of Boston, a surety against any attempt of ours to attack. If we escape the smallpox in this camp, it will be miraculous. Every precaution that can be taken to guard against this evil." On December 4th of 1775, Washington informed Congress that the British were sending civilians infected with smallpox out of the city. So Washington said, "By recent information, General Howe is going to send out a number of inhabitants. A sailor says that a number of these coming out have been inoculated with the design of spreading smallpox through the camp." So the British, back when they did have Boston for those 9 months, the word was that they were intentionally infecting people with the smallpox and intentionally sending them out to George Washington's troops. On January 1st of 1777, British ships sailing under a flag of truce released 400 American prisoners who were suffering from smallpox. They released them at Connecticut's Milford Harbor. So you think, oh, great, here's the British, like one of those prison ships, and they're going to let some Americans go. Well, the ones that they let go are infected with smallpox. Within a month, 45 had died, along with one of their caregivers, Captain Stephen Stowe. The British officer, Duncan, had suggested, as cited in a book published in 1777, "Dip arrows in matter of smallpox and twang them at the American rebels. This would disband these stubborn, ignorant, enthusiastic savages." Now, Quebec, Canada, may have been captured by Americans in December of 1775, and Canada then could have become part of the United States had it not been for smallpox. American Captain Hector McNeil told of a congressional committee investigating the failure of the Army's expedition to Canada. He said smallpox was sent out of Quebec by British Governor Guy Carleton, inoculating the poor people at government expense for the purpose of giving it to our army. So the situation was General Benedict Arnold. He had been a hero up to this point before he flipped and became a traitor. But Benedict Arnold was leading an American army up to Canada, and they could have captured Montreal, they could have captured Quebec, but he reported that nearly 1,200 American troops at Montreal, where they were camped, were suffering from smallpox. So out of his 1,200 men, he only had 500 that could fight. So here you have a General Sullivan, he's got militia, they're supposed to go up and join this army, and they're like, oh, we don't know if we want to join it. You have all these people sick and dying of smallpox. General Gates conceded. As fine an army as has ever marched into Canada has this year been entirely ruined with smallpox. The line of retreat extended nearly 13 miles distance, and a great part of them sick with smallpox. John Adams wrote from Philadelphia, June of 1776. Our misfortune in Canada are enough to melt a heart of stone. The smallpox is 10 times more terrible than Britons, Canadians, and Indians together. This was the cause of our precipitate retreat from Quebec. They did develop a method of inoculating where the pox would scab over and they would scrape the scab and get powder from it, and then they would blow it up somebody's nose. The threat of smallpox did not lessen until widespread inoculations were called for by Dr. Benjamin Rush. Rush was a member of the Continental Congress, where he signed the Declaration of Independence. He is considered the father of American medicine. Dr. Rush personally inoculated Virginia Governor Patrick Henry against smallpox, as well as Pennsylvania's troops, resulting in their low rate of illness. So he was doing a little a section of the troops here, another section of the troops there, and they would get sick for a little while and recover. So Dr. Benjamin Rush began to make this important contribution against this deadly enemy of smallpox.
2: And a great job, as always, by Greg Hengler on that piece. And a special thanks to William Federer. He is a nationally known speaker, best-selling author, and president of Amerisearch, Inc., a publishing company dedicated to researching America's heritage. And so we learn why Canada isn't a part of the United States. The story of smallpox and the Revolutionary War here on Our American Stories.
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2: This is Our American Stories, and now it's time for our Do the Right Thing series about ethical dilemmas, and it's sponsored by our friends at the Daniels Fund. And today, Alex Cortez brings us a voice from Colorado Springs, Colorado.
27: I think growing up, you always want to look up to somebody, and it's very easy to look up to your own dad. And I think with my dad being a building contractor, it was very easy for me to see what he did for a living. We could drive by a building and, you know, I very proudly would say, you know, my dad built that.
28: We're listening to Jim Johnson, who in college was a fifth-year senior and didn't always look up to his dad.
27: In between my first and second senior year in college, he said, hey, let's go to breakfast tomorrow, which is not a real standard in our house. It usually means there's an issue that we got to resolve. So we met downstairs, and we're walking out the door, and he said, well, I've decided I'm not going to hire you, you know, when you get out of college. And I said, well, that's fine, because I don't want to work for you when I get out of college. We actually never made it to breakfast.
28: After succeeding at another construction company, Jim did make it back to their family business, GE Johnson, and he would eventually lead it and lead the cultivation of their culture that's focused on values and ethics, and through ethical dilemmas like this.
27: We had an example in the Denver Tech Center. I honestly believe it was an honest mistake. We poured a garage for a parking structure, a whole parking structure, a foot too high. And we discovered it early on. And, you know, it was going to be a 7-digit fix. If we admitted our own mistake, tore out all that concrete, redid the excavation and got it set right. And that's what we did. We didn't debate it. We didn't try to find, you could have found logic on why you did it a foot high. There's enough conflicting drawings in all of the stuff we do, trust me. We could have come up with some goofy repair, you know, alternative solution by ramping up part of the parking lot or or we could have just said, hey, for, you know, X number of dollars, you know, forgive our mistake. But we met with that job team. They owned up to it. They explained why. And we went to the owner and said, here's our mistake and here's what we're doing. I honestly believe we, next time that client builds something, they'll absolutely hire us. Because we did. We held ourselves accountable. And it costs our company financially to do it right. And we don't hide behind those. We didn't terminate anybody because they made this mistake. I mean, we did our due diligence, found out it was just truly an honest error. And there was multiple places in there we should have caught it. So, guys, you gotta, that's why we have processes. Let's make sure we're following these. And I think stories like that are, you know, people roll their eyes and go, you guys are absolutely stupid. Yeah, I wouldn't have had it any other way. But actually, the decision didn't even come to me to make the decision. They'd already made the decision. So they're empowered to enforce, you know, what we believe is our integrity. Well, they told me what they wanted to do, right? Or they told me what what they believe the right thing to do was. And I, you know, said, yes, I would agree with that. I probably would have a harder time telling them no. I think that would have surprised them more. And I don't think they had a very good plan if I would have said no. The reward is doing the right thing. And I believe long term, that's going to open up more opportunities.
28: And given the growth during Jim's leadership, it probably already has.
27: The first year, we were just under $200 million. And we've been up to as high as $900 million. You know, contractor's funny. My dad used to say this, you're only as good as your last job. Because that's what people remember. That's what the market remembers. So yeah, you don't get to a point and start coasting.
28: And sometimes the economic environment doesn't even allow for it, such as during the Great Recession of 08-09.
27: Yeah, we got down to about $250 million. From at the time, we were right around $450 million. So not quite half, but close. Yeah, it was rough. In 08 and 09, we had gotten too much work that did not move forward in the mountain resorts. And when that went away, we kind of went, oh crap. So we were left trying to get new work along with everybody else. When you're faced with things like pandemics and financial crises, the easy answer or the alternatives have a tendency to present themselves more often. And I think what our company does well is we really look at the more longer term effect rather than the immediate. We don't manage our financial wherewithal year to year. Of course we do from an accounting and, you know, progress, but when we make decisions, we say, okay, where's that going to put us 10 years from now? You know, 5 years from now? I mean, is this just a hit of sugar that doesn't benefit us at all? Then we need to move on. Does it make us a better company? No. You know, then we move on. We had a tremendous opportunities in 8, 9, 10 to get into government contracting, because if you'll recall, the government was putting all this money into these shovel-ready projects, but a lot of them were with minority or disabled vet set-aside organizations. I mean, we've got 5 military bases here in Colorado Springs, and it'll be odd if we have a job there in 3 years. So much of the work on those installations is a set-aside that we're not eligible for. Small business, minority, disadvantaged, service disabled. I mean, there's a tremendous amount of work that we can't even compete on. It's designed for smaller projects, but the government was trying to get these jobs out in such a hurry. You know, a guy that normally does $300,000 or $400,000 a year, you know, so it's him and maybe one other person, are being asked to step up and run a $45 million project. Well, they don't have the infrastructure. They don't have the financial wherewithal. They don't have the people. So we had, I think, 75. I talked to 75 different individuals who wanted to be our business partner.
28: Jim laughed because these are not how business partnerships usually work. In these cases, the smaller minority contractors use bigger companies like Jim's to do the heavy lifting. They don't do too much, but because they're minority status, they get the contracts that Jim couldn't. And they get guaranteed profits off of his greater work. But they do offer to share some of it with him.
27: In order to structure those things really correctly, that person has to run that job, that project. And they would all shut the door and say, well, you don't have to do it that way. Here's how you would do it. You know, they would name up, you know, this company, they all do it this way. You just fire your guy, and then I hire him tomorrow, and then, you know, you can back charge me the payroll expense off the profit. And it's just, it's not right. It's not the right way to run it. Or they put up an agreement that the government would see, but back behind there's an agreement between the contractor and the service disabled vet that kind of unwinds it and says, you know, actually we're in control. However, we're going to put you up there, but you've got to act within our discretion. And so it's just wrought with opportunities to take shortcuts, but you're really not advancing the company. You're not growing people. And it would be a terrible example for our people to see. We just sat there and said, if I am not willing to compromise the future of our company to survive this year or to get this job, because it's not right. Yes, we could absolutely use that job and absolutely use that profit this year, but in order to do that, if we have to lie or not disclose things to the government or the contracting agency, it's not worth it. And boy, we got, they had a lot of people pitch it to us, but none of that got any traction with our upper management group. And I'm proud of them for that type of not taking that easy answer, that financial reward, and recognize that the long-term effect of that could be devastating to us. So implementing that longer view on how you make decisions, I think has helped us. Now, potentially, we haven't experienced the great profitability that some of the other companies have, but, you know, we have our integrity. You get to sell your integrity once, right? And I would say there's not a number great enough for me to sell it.
2: A special thanks to Jim Johnson for sharing those stories, and he's right, you only get to sell your integrity once. And by the way, he drills these values, these principles, deep into his company. I mean, that idea that lower management itself, before it ever went to the boss, had made the decision to own up to its error and lose a seven-figure amount, well, basically probably turn the project into an unprofitable one. But so what? And it was a no-brainer. Their integrity was what mattered most. But it's hard to do. Jim Johnson and his story on Our American Stories.
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15: No suspects. I'm Pam Puzo, Fox News. Police in Ohio are looking for at least two people after a shooting near a street festival.
16: Toledo police say it happened around 5:37 p.m. They got a call of shots fired at the Old West End Festival, which, talking to folks around here, they say that that's a very popular one. They look forward to it every year, but things took a turn for a worse when they got the shots fired, and police saying that there were possibly two shooters shooting at each other. 12 people in total hit, two in critical condition, no one in custody.
15: Lauren Edwards with Fox 2. Negotiations are at a standstill, but President Trump remains confident a peace deal will be reached with Iran. Over the weekend, the U.S. military intercepted missiles and drones launched by Iran towards the Strait of Hormuz and allies in the region.
17: A source tells Fox that the administration could use frozen Iranian assets to cover damage in neighboring Gulf states. Trump once again compared the conflict length to that of previous wars, giving potential insight into his outlook on a timeline.
18: I'm moving very fast. I'm into 3 months. You know, Vietnam lasted 19 years.
17: The president now faces new pushback within his own party. For the first time on Wednesday, the House approved a resolution aimed at limiting the president's war powers. Four House Republicans crossing party lines to support the resolution.
15: That's Fox's Alex Hogan. Gas prices remain far higher than they were before the conflict started. And during an interview with NBC's Meet the Press, the president weighed in on when prices could fall.
18: Well, it depends. I mean, it depends where the war goes. It could be I'll have to give them a shot. And it could be we'll sign an agreement. If we sign an agreement, they'll go down now. Otherwise, they'll go down after we're finished.
15: AAA says the national average price for a gallon of regular is $4.17. 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
29: A deadlock by the jury in the case of a snowplow driver accused of backing into a Nebraska state trooper and killing him causes a mistrial. 57-year-old Thomas Jordan was driving a snowplow in a blizzard in February of 2025 when it hit Kyle McCasey on I-80 near Ashland during a blizzard. A mistrial was declared after the jurors said they were at an impasse, deadlocked at 3-3. Jordan was charged with one count of misdemeanor motor vehicle homicide. The Omaha City Council upholds a ban preventing firefighters from raising money while on duty. Last week's decision blocks the return of a fundraising campaign for muscular dystrophy. And the Miss Nebraska Scholarship Organization announces the winners of the Miss Nebraska and Miss Teen Nebraska. Lexi Nolda is the new Miss Nebraska, and Ella Catherine Anderson is the new Miss Teen Nebraska. Both were crowned last night. I'm David Martin.
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30: There's no sun on Sunday. Showers and possible thunderstorms throughout the day with a high of 79 in the afternoon and low of 67 in the evening. A cloudy start to Monday, clearing by afternoon with a high of 90. Monday night's looking for a low of 69 with possible storms in the overnight. Sunny and windy on Tuesday with a high of 94. That's your forecast. I'm Patrick Kelly.
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4: 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And Jeff, we know that financial advice all over TV. I mean, anytime you turn on the TV, you turn on the radio, you're going to hear a bunch of talking heads. There's a million shows out there. There's probably 10 million books out there. But the game has changed. Today, let's dispel some of the money myths that, you know, boomers and maybe some people nearing retirement have heard for years and years that might not work in this new retirement reality. And let's start off right out of the gates with one of the biggest. Why is living comfortably on Social Security alone a dangerous myth today, Jeff?
20: Yeah, it's a good question, and it's something that, you know, everybody that's going into retirement, you know, if you've worked in the public sector for over 10 years, if you have more than 40 quarters, then you qualify for Social Security. You know, when you look at Social Security, it's really important to have a plan on how you're going to draw, right? Because when you look at it from a cumulative standpoint about how much you're going to get over your lifetime, for a lot of us, that's our biggest asset. So we have to make good decisions. The problem with Social Security is it's not going to keep up with inflation. So, you know, maybe you're good today. You run the numbers and you say, you know, I need $4,000 a month to live on, and our Social Security is $4,000. So we're good. The problem with that isn't today. It's, you know, 5-10 years down the road, where if it's not going to keep up with inflation, your expenses go up to $5,000 and your Social Security is only $4,500. Well, where are we going to get that extra $500? So, making sure you have a good plan for that. If you're married, there are a lot of different options for you. If you're divorced and were married over 10 years, there's different options available to you. If you're a widow, there's different options available to you. So making sure that you maximize that Social Security. The other thing is, when you look at from a widow standpoint, from a longevity standpoint, if you're married, odds are one of you is going to live longer than the other. So when one of you passes away, one of your Social Security benefits is going away. So the lower goes away, you keep the higher benefit. So again, if I use that example of $4,000 a month in expenses, together you have $4,000 a month in benefits, your income's going to go down with the loss of a spouse. So we have to have a plan for that. So you're going to hear us talk about planning a lot on this show. If you've listened to us, you know that's what we talk about. Social Security is kind of the starting point. And the income plan is, make sure you have a good plan. It's going to allow you to retire and stay retired.
4: So, Jeff, what's something, if somebody comes into one of your offices or your schedules a meeting with you and their primary question for you is about Social Security, what's something that you guys do kind of in reaction to that being a primary question that somebody has in that first initial complimentary meeting?
20: Yeah, the interesting thing about Social Security is it's different for everyone. You know, whether it's how long did you work, you know, how much did you make, how much did you pay in, all of these different things. What is your other income? What is it going to be taxable for you? Is it not going to be taxable for you? And everything in between. We have a software that we utilize where we can run a Social Security analysis that's customized just for you. So we put in your information, you know, how much is your Social Security at full retirement? How much is your spouse's at full retirement? And then we can run different combinations. You know, what if one of you were to draw at 62 because you're retired and the other waits till 70? Or what if it's 66 or 67? We can look at all the different options. What if you live a long life? You know, if you have longevity in your family, you know, if you live till you're 95, when is the best time to draw from a cumulative standpoint? What if you don't have longevity? You know, when is the best time to draw? We can run all these different scenarios for you. So then you're going into retirement. You're making this really, really important decision educated rather than, you know, I'm hoping this is right, or this is what the neighbor did. This is what, you know, my brother did. So it's probably the same thing for me. You don't have to go into that, you know, with that mindset. This is a free analysis. So I'd encourage everybody to call or just go to our website and fill out the contact form on our website.
4: You know, just hearing you say that, it seems almost counterintuitive to me. It seems almost like a juxtaposition in terms of everybody, you know, thinks about life and, hey, I want to live longer. And we do what we can. We try to stay healthy. We eat right. Some of us, I'm raising my hand right now, don't do any of those things. but we do what we can to live as long as possible and spend as much time with family and grandkids eventually and all of that. But also at the same time, Jeff, you have to look at that as a two-sided coin and go, okay, living long is a great thing that everybody is doing all this hard work to, you know, check all the boxes to be able to do that. But then that's something that you and the team at Stonebridge, you guys plan for, because maybe people are kind of, you know, solely focused on, I'm doing whatever I can to be as healthy and live as long as possible. But at the same time, okay, I got to be able to afford to live as long as possible.
20: Right. Yeah. Well, another thing is, you know, if you don't have longevity, we see the other side of that too, where it's, well, my dad only lived to 70, so I'm planning on living to 70. Well, what if you don't? Like, what if you live till you're 90? And you plan to 70, that could be a major problem. So when I run a plan, when our team runs a plan, typically we're running that out to age 95. Because if we run it to 95 and then you live till 70 and you die, you're not going to care, right? If you live, you know, if you plan to 70 and you live to 95, that could be a major problem. So we want to plan for, you know, that you're going to live long life because you could.
4: 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I'm Mike Bauer, speaking with Jeff Gove of Stonebridge Wealth Systems about some of the myths that maybe you've heard over the years, clearing out some outdated retirement ideas. 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You can also go online, schedule a complimentary visit at stonebridgeiwm.com. All right, so Jeff, we talked a little bit about Social Security and people thinking that maybe I could, you know, I could get it all done on that. But here's another piece of old school advice. If you pay off the house, you're all set. You know, you may have heard that from your dad or your mom or something like that over the years. Why doesn't that guarantee retirement security anymore?
20: Well, when you look at property taxes, you know, and I'm all for going into retirement with no debt. I think that's a great thing. You know, if you don't have a house payment, you know, that's a part-time job that you don't have to have, right? But it doesn't mean your housing expense goes to zero. You know, you still have to keep our house up. You know, when we get hail here in Nebraska, you've got a deductible that you're going to have to pay. And then you got to fight with the insurance company about, you know, I'll pay for part of the roof, or I'll pay for three sides of the house to be sided, but the four sides on you. You know, there's a lot of back and forth because that stuff's very expensive. The other thing that, you know, in Nebraska, we all recognize is property taxes. You know, it gets to the point where, you know, we pay our house off and then feels like we're renting our house from the state of Nebraska or from the county. So yeah, it can be very expensive. You know, we're looking at insurance and property taxes, upkeep. You're probably paying a rental payment every year. So that expense doesn't just go away.
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4: 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I'm Mike Bauer, consumer advocate, sitting down with Jeff Gove of Stonebridge Wealth Systems. And Jeff, we've spent 30 or 40 years focused on accumulation, right? Making money, saving. Maybe we're checking all the boxes. We think that we're doing a great job and watching those numbers in our accounts, hopefully, grow. But, you know, that's often the easy part for some people. I mean, you've shared this before. And the real challenge for many can be the distribution phase. Mm-hmm. When you actually are taking that nest egg, taking that hard earned money from all those years and turning it into a paycheck that lasts. So Jeff, why is that transition for many a difficult one?
20: It is a difficult one because the fact of the matter is when you retire, you know, you've been in saving mode for all of those years, whether you work 30, 40 years, you've been saving, saving, saving. So you're putting money in this thinking, I don't want to touch that. It's for a later day. I don't want to touch that. It's for a later day. Well, now the day's here and we still kind of have that in the back of the mind of, you know, what if I take too much? What if, you know, the market goes down and I run out of money and I have to go back to work because your employer is not going to pay you anymore. Maybe you have a pension, which would be great if you do. You have Social Security, so you have some fixed income, but odds are we're going to need some of this money. So if you think about, you know, climbing a mountain and, you know, you've climbed that mountain when you get to retirement, now we're coming over the peak. And, you know, when you get over the peak of that mountain, there's a lot of different pitfalls, you know, whether it's taxes, you know, the government coming after your money, because a lot of us were told and are still being told that, hey, Mike, you're going to be in a lower tax bracket when you retire. I can tell you a lot of times that's not the case. When you look at how Social Security is taxed, if it's taxed, paying more in Medicare Part B premium, there's a lot of different things that can be impacted by, the distributions from these tax deferred accounts. So, you know, that's one of the pitfalls. We have healthcare expense. Medicare is not free. You're going to pay, you know, maybe it's $400 or $500 a month in premium for your Medicare. The deductible is really low, but also Medicare doesn't cover everything. So you have dental, you have vision that are now out of pocket unless you buy insurance. If you need to go to a home, if you need assistance, that's very expensive. So, you know, all of these different areas are coming after that nest egg that you've saved. So we have to, instead of going down the other side of the mountain without any ropes, you know, my father-in-law, back in the, probably, I would guess it was probably in the 80s, he climbed the Royal Gorge in Colorado with no ropes. And he will tell you that that was a really bad idea. He said he got

0: market when it's going down. You have another rope of a plan for long-term care that we're deferring some of the risk. We don't have to send all of the risk to the insurance company, but we're not going to take all of the risk. So that's another rope that we can apply to your retirement, where if you do need help, it's not going to take everything that you work so hard for, that you want to go to the next generation. These things are available to you, but you just have to take the next step.
1: Yeah, I mean, you know, you definitely don't want to be hiking without safety gear, without, I mean, whether it's ropes or it's, you know, bringing the appropriate amount of water, you know, making sure you don't, you know, even if you're not climbing a mountain per se, you're just hiking, you want to make sure to have a plan before you go into it. Give Jeff Gove a call if you either have a plan and you need that, you know, you need a complimentary second opinion, or if you haven't started planning yet, no better time than the present. Give the team at Stonebridge Wealth Systems a call, 866-295-5146. Again, that's 866-295-5146. So Jeff, when people finally come in and sit down with you at or near retirement, right, in that kind of off ramp, if you will, what's the biggest gap you see between what we're talking about, you know, the what you have saved, that the easy part, and what they actually have a plan for?
0: Yeah, really, it's the knowledge gap. It's the fear. You know, a lot of people, our biggest fear, or consumers' biggest fear, you know, people that are listening to the show, you know, there's been surveys done. The biggest fear is running out of money. Did I save enough? When people come in, a lot of times, you know, for the people that haven't called, I have several people that, you know, we've listened to your show for 10 years, and I'm finally making that call. And it's all driven by fear, because I don't want to find out what I don't want to find out. You know, I don't want to be told that I haven't saved well enough. But I can tell you, most of the time, a lot of the time, when we sit down and we put together a plan, you know, maybe right out of the gate, if they stay on the path that they're on, that you're on a path that's not going to work, that you're going to run out of money. Whether it's, you know, we're going to draw Social Security at 62. We're going to take money out of our 401k to pay off our house. There's a lot of different major decisions that you could make that could be catastrophic to your plan. But a lot of times where people are at when they come in, where it's, again, anxiety, it's, you know, fear. And again, you stay on the same path, it's not going to work. But some small tweaks, little easy things that we can help you fix, get you on the right path, and take you from, you know, I've seen, you know, a 30% probability of success, meaning we get to age 95 without running out of money. You know, it's a coin flip. You know, you're getting there a third of the time, to a 95% probability success, meaning odds are if you do this, you're going to make it and live the retirement that you want to without running out of money. So I would say, again, it's that knowledge gap of, you know, I don't know if I'm going to be okay. A lot of times you can put together a plan that allows you to, you know that you're going to be all right.
1: So Jeff, if somebody listening right now is, you know, like 5 to 10 years from retirement, right? They're on that off ramp, if you will. They're doing a good job of preparing at least themselves, maybe DIY a little bit, and just mentally thinking about that this is coming up soon. What's the one thing you would recommend them doing today that most people maybe aren't doing in that 5, 10 years before retirement?
0: Yeah, I think, I mean, to give that type of advice, we need to sit down with you, because it's different for everyone, right? I mean, maybe I've never run into anyone that said, I wish I wouldn't have saved so much, you know? So it, if you're questioning, should I save more? The answer is probably yes, because you're going to increase that probability of success, you know, when you look at your plan long-term. But yeah, I mean, it's going to be different for everyone. The taxes are a big piece. We talk about taxes a lot on the show. Are you putting the dollars in the right tax bucket? Because there's the taxable bucket, there's tax-free bucket, which we love, and then there's the tax-deferred bucket. So if you're putting money in that tax-deferred bucket, I would ask you to think about, what are you deferring into? You know, are we going to be in a higher tax bracket down the road? You know, look at the national debt. I would argue that there's a chance that we could be in a higher tax bracket down the road. If you've already done that, if you've already put a bunch of money, a big pile of money in that tax deferred bucket, that's okay. There are things that you can do today to fix that, but we do need time. So if you're 10 years out and that's you, that would be something. We need to look at what is your tax, what tax bracket are you in today?

0: are there things that we can do today to alleviate some of the tax burden down the road? And we have a tax calculator that you can talk about where people can go and see that tax burden. What are the taxes that you're facing? Because there's a mandatory tax and then there's an optional tax. 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
1: Thank you so much for listening to the Retirement Compass Radio Show. I'm Mike Bauer, joined by Jeff Gove from Stonebridge Wealth Systems. And Jeff, let's take a look back, sometimes a little bit back, sometimes way back here in this segment. I want to take a look at some of the saints and sages, right? Some of the philosophers, if you will. We're going to find some wisdom, some little nuggets of wisdom that maybe have actually somehow stood the test of time. You know, you guys focus on a common sense approach to wealth management, and this guy had a lot of common sense, except for maybe that time that he walked out into a rainstorm with a key on a kite. But Benjamin Franklin, he said, "Beware of little expenses. A small leak will sink a great ship." But how does that apply to the friction and hidden costs many people have in their retirement plans today, in terms of maybe, you know, something that Ben Franklin put out there?
0: Yeah. So, you know, I'll talk about the obvious first. You know, if you look at your credit card statement and you see, you know, all of these different apps and the different streaming services, you know, Hulu, you know, YouTube TV, all of these different things, like, it's like, oh, that's $10. It's $9.99 a month. Not a big deal. I can afford that.
1: I still share some of them. I still use a few friends, my folks. I use their passwords, and they're starting to cut down on that. Like, maybe I shouldn't say this on the radio here, but they don't like that. They're starting to cut that down. So now, I mean, even, you know, I thought I was getting away from, you know, $7, $8, $9.99 a month by sharing some, you know, stealing, somebody borrowing somebody else's password.
0: Yeah.
1: And they're cutting down on that.
0: Yeah.
1: Killing my bottom line, Jeff.
0: I mean, I went through a credit card statement with a client and we found it was like $1,200 a month in just these nickel and dime things that, you know, this person didn't even know what they were. Some of them, she had done it, but she didn't understand what they were, because it was something that she did a year ago, or these apps that charge you once a year. You know, it's only $49.99 a year. So you forget to cancel it because it doesn't come out every month. So you don't see it every month. There's a lot of truth in that, where you can get nickel and dimed to the point where you need to have another part-time job just to cover the expense. So beware of that. You know, it is true that those can add up in a hurry.
1: Yeah. I mean, and I'm actually thinking, so my grandmother, I think it was about 4 years that she was paying, and she didn't know, you know, she didn't really handle her expenses. She just paid the bills that came every month. And I think it was 4 years she was paying for an internet line that she didn't have. Or a phone. I mean, that's what it was. It was a phone line. It was, you know, it was a landline, and she hadn't had that for years, but it was a line item on the, you know, the internet company, but it's a phone company. So it came on the same bill, and she just paid the bill every month. This is what it, and she never looked on page two or on the back of the first page. She just paid what was due, or, you know, had it set. I'm sure there's a bunch of people that you encounter that, you know, okay, I've got it set up for auto pay. Auto pay is the easiest thing, but it can be a blessing and a curse, right? Because, you know, if your bill goes up, you know, or you're paying for something that you don't need or use anymore, then that is, like Ben Franklin said, a small leak sinking a great ship.
0: Mm-hmm. Well, you think about Planet Fitness, for example. It's cheap. I mean, you're paying like $12 a month or $14 a month. But, you know, I think their business model is, let's make it cheap enough that it's not worth the pain of trying to cancel it. So you're just going to keep paying that every month. Because, you know, I'm in Kearney. We have a Planet Fitness here, which it's a great gym. It's nice equipment, great stuff. But if you don't go and utilize that equipment, it doesn't matter how nice it is, right? I mean, it's doing absolutely nothing for you. I don't know how many subscribers they have to that gym. I would guess it's thousands. And when you go in there, there's not thousands of people in there, right? So I'm guessing that they're doing very well. The other thing that I want to touch on, though, because these are the obvious things, that the things that all of us could find, right? You look at your credit card statement, you can see it. I want to talk about your portfolio. So if you have an investment portfolio, and let's say you own mutual funds, and you have a financial advisor that you're paying 1.5%, that you might see on your statement, right? You see you paid your advisor $500 or whatever it is. That's disclosed. And all of these fees are disclosed, but some of them are just in different ways. So you have a mutual fund that you're paying 1.25% on top of that. So that is just essentially netted out of your return. So you're not seeing that fee on your statement, but that fee is still there. You're still paying it. So it's coming out of your growth. And then let's say you have, it's a non-qualified account. It's not an IRA. So these mutual funds, they have to send the income to the investors, essentially, which means you get to pay tax on that. So there's another expense that's, all of these pile up over time. So if you come in, if you schedule an appointment, Tim talks on our show a lot about, you know, scanning your grocery cart. So if you go to the grocery store and you've got your cart full of stuff and they just start scanning it, and you get to see what the price of everything is. Because, I mean, when you go buy milk, and maybe you do look at the prices now, but a lot of people, if you need milk, you just go buy milk. You're not shopping the milk. Like, should I go here or here or here? You just go get it. You go to Walmart or whatever grocery store you go to, and you just get your groceries, and then you see what it costs at the end. Well, we can do the same thing for you here, where we can scan your cart. So you see, okay, for this mutual fund, this is what you're paying. For this mutual fund, this is what you're paying. For this ETF, this is what you're paying. And we can just see if you're overpaying on fees, because fees matter. You know, if you're talking about overpaying in fees by, you know, 1 or 2% a year, think of the amount of money that you're paying out that you shouldn't be over a 10-year period. I mean, that could be thousands and thousands of dollars that, you know, you could spend on taking your grandkids on a trip, or taking yourself on a trip, or what, buying the car that you wanted, you know, stuff that you would enjoy using it for rather than getting eaten up by fees.
1: We're talking some timeless wisdom, and right now we're talking about trying to avoid fees, because Ben Franklin said a small leak will sink a great ship. If you want to give a call to the Stonebridge Wealth Systems team and see if you do have some of those leaks, we don't want your ship to sink. So give Stonebridge Wealth Systems a call at 866-295-5146. That's 866-295-5146. 51-46. All right, let's go to a little bit more recent, not Ben Franklin. Let's get a little bit more recent, and let's go into our backyard here. Let's talk about the Oracle of Omaha. I'm going to pull out my 900-page binder here, let's say, of Warren Buffett quotes.
0: Yeah.
1: Because there's tons of Warren Buffett quotes. So here's one for you, Jeff. He said, among millions of other things, quote, "Do not save what is left after spending, but spend what is left after saving." Why is that idea so important?
0: That's really good. You know, we talk about automating everything. We talked about your bills, automating those. It's easier. It's the same for your saving. If you have a 401k at work, having that come directly out of your paycheck, you know, it's automated. You get a match. If you're putting money in a Roth IRA, having that automated, so you're determining how much you're saving first, and then you're spending what is left. And maybe you're not spending everything that's left. Maybe we're saving for an event or a future purchase. But yeah, I mean, saving before you spend is really important. We want people to save at least 15%. So if you're younger and you're just starting out, it's all about money in the market. So if you schedule that saving, you're going to get that money in there. I talked to my kids. I've got twins that just graduated, and we've talked about saving in a Roth IRA. The earlier you do that, you know, you're going to be so much better off down in the future. I mean, it's millions of dollars different if you wait until you're 30 to start saving.
1: Yeah. Plant the seed and let the harvest grow is the hope there. Congratulations on the graduation, Jeff.
0: Yeah. Yeah. It was good.
1: That's awesome. I mean, you know, it's high school, college, and nowadays you have like graduation celebrations for kindergarten and stuff like that too.
0: Middle school, all of it.
1: And those are all like little things that are costs maybe you don't expect, right? You don't plan that all of a sudden, okay, I'm going to need to, I'm going to need to go down to Walmart and stock up and do a backyard barbecue for a bunch of, you know, kindergartners or eighth graders or high school kids.
0: Yep.
1: Got to get it going. All right. Before we wrap things up this segment, let's go way back. All right. We dabbled a little bit with Ben Franklin. We talked with Warren Buffett. Let's go back to ancient Rome. Seneca said, the ancient Roman philosopher said, quote, "It is not the man who has too little, but the man who craves more that is poor." That's some philosophy right there.
0: Yeah. It's also really good. These are good quotes. We talk to people about that all the time. You know, a lot of people want to know, like, how much do I have to have? I've heard I have to have $1 million to retire. And that, maybe not. Right. Everybody's situation is different. If you need $100,000 a year from that $1 million, you're not going to make it. You're taking out 10% a year. Regardless of what other people, you know, big people on the radio tell you, you cannot have a 10% distribution rate and be successful.
1: I mean, you can 10 years, but then that's
0: it. Right, yeah, I hope.
1: You're done.
0: I mean, this sounds terrible, but I hope you don't live too long, right?
1: Yeah.
0: Who wants to go into retirement with that mindset? It's all about what you need from what you've saved. So you can't out-save a massive budget. You know, if your budget is crazy, like there's probably no amount of money. If you're spending everything that's coming in and you get used to that lifestyle, it doesn't matter how much you've saved. It's going to be really, really difficult. If you have saved well, you know, your spending is pretty well locked in by the time you retire. You know, there are people that are pretty conservative. I've got people that live on $2,000 a month. I don't know how they do it and own a home, but they do. And they've saved well. You know, they might have $2-3 million saved and they need $2,000 a month to live on. They're not going to go start spending $10,000 a month. They're not going to do it because they're so locked into that spending. The other side is true as well. You know, if you're spending $12,000 a month, I hope you've saved well because your Social Security is not going to cover that. But that's not going to probably change. Even if you get your house paid off, that, you know, you're not paying as much to the bank or you're not paying anything to the bank, but you're probably going to spend that money somewhere else. So the spending is probably going to stay the same. So consider that when you're going into retirement, that our spending habits you know, are pretty well locked in by the time we get to retirement age.
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1: Welcome back to the Retirement Compass Radio Show. I'm Mike Bauer, consumer advocate. Now, a lot of times on this program, we're talking a lot about the what's and the hows of retirement, taxes, income, Social Security, Medicare. Today, I want to talk about the who with Jeff Gove of Stonebridge Wealth Systems. Jeff, a lot of firms, they look the same on paper. A lot of firms, you know, unfortunately, give everybody who walks through the door the same treatment. But you guys really have a very specific heartbeat at Stonebridge Wealth Systems. And you talk about common sense wealth management. For somebody listening in the car right now, for somebody who's tuning in for the first time, what does that mean to you when I say common sense in terms of managing wealth and helping people plan retirement?
0: Yeah, when it comes to common sense, you know, we want to look at all of the different areas of planning. Because for me, common sense means if we're putting together a plan, we better plan for all of it, right? What we found, when we started Stonebridge, Tim Scott and I worked together at another firm, and it was more just investment driven. So, you know, we worked a lot with real estate investments, a lot of different things like that. But we felt like we were not necessarily doing our clients a disservice, but we were leaving a lot of meat on the bone as far as planning goes, because, you know, we didn't talk about Social Security. We didn't talk about how these investments actually help them in their overall plan. So when we went on our own, that's when we developed the Retirement Compass. So when we're talking about common sense, again, making sure we're covering all of your bases. So, you know, we talk about your income plan. That's where everything starts. You know, having a plan that is going to allow you to retire the way that you want to, give you the income that you need in retirement. Then our investment plan, that needs to be invested in a way that's complementing your income plan. That's why we're investing, is so you can retire, provide income. Then we have your tax plan. We want to make sure that the investments that we made aren't creating a tax problem for you, that they're actually helping you from a tax perspective. Healthcare plan. If we have those other three plans in place and then you go to a nursing home and it blows up the whole thing, we didn't do a good job for you. So we have to have a plan for that. Then the last thing is legacy planning. how do we get everything that you work so hard for to the people that you care about in the most efficient way possible? So all of these different plans work hand in hand. We looked at, you know, for somebody retiring back in 2012 and the same for today, what are the things that they need going into retirement? We offer home and auto insurance. So everybody needs home and auto insurance. We have somebody that handles Medicare. You know, if you're turned 65, odds are you're going to go on Medicare. So we need to have somebody that can help you with all of those different things. And then the retirement compass to make sure we're putting you in a position that's going to allow you to be successful.
1: You know, you talked about the retirement compass and those five pillars: investment, income, tax, healthcare, and legacy. I'm sure people listening right now are thinking, hey, you know what? I've thought about those things, or maybe I've started planning, but those might be all in different directions. You might have five different things, five different websites you have to log into, five different people you have to call, you know, and you can put that all together in one cohesive, you know, consistent plan with the folks at Stonebridge. You guys have offices in Grand Island. You're there in Kearney, Omaha, and Lincoln as well. I know you serve families all over the country, but if somebody's listening right now and they're tired of that big box corporate feel, or tired of having stacks of statements from different, you know, different pieces of mail they get, how do they start the conversation with you guys at Stonebridge?
0: Yeah, just you can go to our website, fill out a contact form, and we can reach out to you. We can do, you know, today's technology, we can do Zoom meetings, so it's not a big deal wherever you're at. Got clients across the country. But I wanted to say, too, when people come in, what we've noticed is you have an investment plan. And maybe it's not even a plan. You have investments. And you have a guy that is investing your money. When you go in for a review, they say you made this much money or you're down this much. Here's your risk tolerance. Here's how we should build the portfolio. But if that's what you're experiencing, you're missing out. There's so much more to it, to having a plan, than what you have now.
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1: 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I'm Mike Bauer, consumer advocate. I'm here with Jeff Gove of Stonebridge Wealth Systems. And Jeff, you guys have offices in Grand Island, Kearney, Omaha, and Lincoln. I'm sure you see lots of folks looking for one thing, and that's certainty. That's peace of mind. Now, that said, we're seeing record-breaking interest in annuities today. There's all these studies out there about annuity sales are through the roof. And I want to start things off and specifically ask you about what are the different types of annuities? Because there's, you know, there's annuities, that's the big umbrella term, but there's some very specific directions people can go if they're playing in that sandbox.
0: Yeah, and yet you do have to be very careful with what type of annuity you're getting yourself into. So I'll just start at the top. And the first annuity that we'll talk about is a variable annuity. So a variable annuity is an investment that it's in the stock market. So you're buying, like, call them sub-accounts or separate accounts of a specific mutual fund. So when the market goes up, you will go up. When the market goes down, you will go down. Is a stock market investment. Now, the benefit of a variable annuity is, which it could be a pro or a con, is it's tax deferred. So if you had money that you just saved in your checking account, for example, and you wanted to invest $100,000, you could put it in there. And as that grows, that is tax deferred until you take it out. The downside of that is when your kids would inherit that, they don't get a step up in cost basis. So they would pay income tax on all of the growth, where if you just bought those mutual funds directly, they wouldn't have to pay income tax on that. They would get a step up in basis. They could sell them and not pay any income tax on that.
1: Okay, so variable, tax deferred.
0: Yep. The other downside or thing you need to be careful of is they can be very, very expensive. So I've seen, you know, over 4% per year in fees. It's really hard for you to make money if you're paying over 4% in fees. And the reason is they have what's called a mortality and expense charge, which is, you know, going to vary by contract, but, you know, might be around 1%. You have, that's just to call it an annuity. You'll have admin charges, which might be another 0.15%. You have your rider charges. So if there's an income rider on the contract or a death benefit rider, you might pay another 1% for that. So keep in mind, we're paying three fees so far and we haven't even invested our money yet. So now we have to go buy the mutual funds inside the contract. And if you call the carrier, which is what we typically do, if somebody has a variable annuity, we'll call the insurance company to find out what the expenses are. They'll tell you the average expense on all of the mutual funds is around 1%. So you add all of these fees up and it gets really, really expensive. So you have to be careful with that. If you have a contract where, you know, you are told you're getting a guaranteed 7% or a guaranteed 8%, odds are it's not what you think it is. There's something we call it funny money. It's a separate bucket of money that is just used to determine how much income it would produce for you, for example. So if you have that or if you've heard that, I would encourage you to give us a call and we can dig through that for you to make sure you understand what you really have. So that's number one. Number two would be a fixed annuity. So a fixed annuity works kind of like a CD does, where it's paying you a fixed interest rate over a period of time.
1: So, this sounds a lot simpler than the one we just talked about.
0: At least it's very simple.
1: On the surface.
0: Yeah, you know what you're going to get.
1: Just the words.
0: Yeah. Yeah, so you might be able to get like a 5.25% or 5.5% interest rate for 3 years. So that's per year for 3 years. It is tax deferred. So you put $100,000 in. It's going to go up every year. It doesn't matter what the market does. End of the three-year period, you could keep it in there or you could take it out. Typically, there's not going to be a fee there. There is a surrender schedule. You can get a lot of times like 10% of your money out without a penalty, maybe 5%, depending on the contract. But that's an option. But keep in mind, it is tax deferred. So if in 3 years you say, I don't want to do it again, I just want to take my money, you're going to pay tax on that, on the interest. The principal obviously is tax free. You've already paid tax on that. Then there's an index annuity, which kind of combines a little bit of both. So it's, your growth is dependent on an index. So let's say the S&P 500 we'll use as an example. Right now, I think you can get a cap of around 12%. And what that means is if the market goes up, market meaning S&P 500, you make up to 12%. So if the S&P goes up 8, you make 8. If it goes up 28, you make 12. So that's your cap. You can't make more than that. The trade-off is if the market goes down, you can't lose, you won't lose anything due to the market going down. So,
1: okay, I like that, because initially I was thinking, I'm like, okay, 28, I'm missing out on, let's quick math here, 16% of growth there, but that's a trade off that, you know, for a lot of people, I'm sure is worth it. Is, hey, if it goes down 20%, we have a COVID or a Y2K or a subprime, you know, 2008. If that happens, then my floor is zero.
0: Yeah, and it locks in every year, so it kind of stair steps up. So let's say that scenario played out, and you made 12%. So put in 100, now you've got 112. And then let's say that did happen, and the market's down 30%. You stay at 112. It's not just your 100,000 that was protected. It's now the gains every year on your anniversary that those would step up and get protected as well. So that's an index annuity. Sometimes you can add riders to those. If you do, there might be a fee. Typically, it's going to be less than 1%, but it varies by contract. So make sure you understand what you're buying before you get into it. But if you're being presented an annuity that's less than 10 or 12% cap, or if it's on some, you know, index you've never heard of, and they're telling you you're going to get 300% of what this index does, because insurance companies like to come up with their own indexes. And
1: interesting, I did not know that.
0: So
1: it seems a little weird, a little funny.
0: Mike, if I told you you're going to get 200% of what this index does, I mean, that sounds pretty good, doesn't it?
1: That sounds great. Is that the Gove index or the Bauer index? What index is that?
0: that's just it. I mean, you can't find it anywhere. You just got to basically take their word for it. But what are the odds that that index is going up? I mean, it's close to zero, right? I mean, for them to give you 200% of what that index does, they're expecting it not to do very well. So avoid things like that. I like the S&P 500 because you can turn on the TV and see, watch the news. The S&P went up 1% today. So I like that. There's also S&P 500 with a participation rate. So you might be able to get 40% of what the S&P does. So it's literally that. If it does 20, you get 8. You get 40% of what the S&P does. Lots of different options there. Those are the main types of annuities. There's also income annuities that have to be annuitized. Those are kind of the ones that have given annuities bad name because, you know, maybe mom and dad had this annuity that was annuitized, which is kind of similar to a pension. And when they pass away, you go to get the money out and the insurance company's like, there's nothing left. So, you know, they started income for life. It was annuitized. When they die, it's done. The insurance company keeps the money that's left over. To get an income annuity, you don't have to do that type of annuity today. There's other things that you can do to get guaranteed income, but also have a lump sum death benefit of whatever's left over.
1: Well, and this is exactly the reason why the folks at Stonebridge Wealth Systems and the team there, the family at Stonebridge, is ready to help you out. 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That's 866-295-5146. For Jeff Gove and everyone at Stonebridge, I'm Mike Bauer. Thanks so much for listening. We'll see you next time on the Retirement Compass Radio Show.
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7: At a festival. I'm Pam Puso, Fox News. It happened in Ohio last night.
8: Toledo police say it happened around 5:37 p.m. They got a call of shots fired at the Old West End Festival, which, talking to folks around here, they say that that's a very popular one. They look forward to it every year, but things took a turn for a worse when they got the shots fired, and police saying that there were possibly two shooters shooting at each other. 12 people in total hit, 2 in critical condition, no one in custody.
7: Lauren Edwards with Fox 2. Police are scouring surveillance footage and they're asking people who attended the festival to review their cell phone video. A ceasefire between the U.S. and Iran continues to be tested.
9: Late Friday, U.S. forces shot down 4 one-way Iranian attack drones that were headed toward the Strait of Hormuz. New video shows additional U.S. strikes that targeted radar systems in Goruk, Iran, and on Keshem Island. In response, the Iranians launched 7 ballistic missiles toward Bahrain and Kuwait, according to the IRGC. CENTCOM says 6 of the missiles were shot down, with 1 landing short. Now, Iran is still linking the issue of Lebanon to a possible broader agreement with the United States. The IDF announcing they are striking the Dahya neighborhood of southern Beirut. Last week, IRGC officials said if this happens, they would consider firing missiles at Israel.
7: Fox's Trey Yingst reporting from Tel Aviv, Israel. President Trump remains confident a peace deal can be reached. He told NBC's Meet the Press the U.S. has destroyed most of Iran's military.
10: Their Navy is gone. Their Air Force is gone. Their anti-aircraft is gone. They might have built it up a little bit over the last 4 weeks of during this little ceasefire.
7: Pakistan's interior minister met with Iranian officials this weekend in the hopes of restarting negotiations. 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
11: Omaha's first ever Ironman triathlons today at Cunningham Lake. More than 2,000 athletes are registered for the 70.3-mile race, and more than a dozen roads are closed near Cunningham Lake for the event. Lake access is restricted during the event, but all roads and accesses should be open by 2 this afternoon. The Nebraska Chamber of Commerce and Industry announces the selection of Joseph Young as the Chamber's next president and CEO. Young previously served as executive vice president at the Nebraska Chamber. He also worked at the Greater Omaha Chamber and at the Nebraska Department of Economic Development. He's currently managing partner at the Blue Tide Ventures in Florida. He starts with the Nebraska Chamber in July. And the Nebraska Humane Society is at 100% capacity for dogs, so all dogs 25 pounds or more can be adopted for $25 through the day today. I'm David Martin.
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12: There's no sun on Sunday. Showers and possible thunderstorms throughout the day with a high of 79 in the afternoon and low of 67 in the evening. A cloudy start to Monday, clearing by afternoon with a high of 90. Monday night's looking for a low of 69 with possible storms in the overnight. Sunny and windy on Tuesday with a high of 94. That's your forecast. I'm Patrick Kelly.
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Hey, you've tuned into The Weekend with Michael Brown. Glad to have you joining the program today. You know, we have rules of engagement on this program, and I expect you to follow them. 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The number's 33103. 33103. Keyword is Mike or Michael. You can tell me anything or ask me anything. And then go follow me on X, Instagram, and Facebook. Those are all generally, if you search for on any of those platforms, for at Michael D. Brown, Michael Dummy Brown, you'll probably find it. So go follow me on those platforms. I would encourage you mostly to follow me on X because that's where I'm most active. And then I got to put in a shameless plug. If you're not following me on Substack yet, get off your butt and go do it. It's heckofajob.com. 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You can spell H-E-C-K-U-V or H-E-C-K-O-V, but it's heckofajob.com. And that's where I put articles. I try to publish 2 articles a week, and they're either things that I don't get to on the radio, or they're things that I've gotten to on the radio, but I didn't have enough time to go in depth as much as I want to. So go subscribe. It's free. And then share those with your friends, too. So let's get started. I want to offer up a proposition to you. And before you just throw it out the window, I want you to just kind of sit with it and think about it for a moment. Because I think for some people, it's going to sound like heresy in some circles. Here it is. An election can be perfectly clean, virtually fraud-free, not any cheating or not even enough cheating to change the outcome, and that election can still be a complete, utter failure. You can count every ballot honestly. You can audit every freaking voting machine, the electronic ones, Dominion, whatever it is, I don't care. You could follow every statute to the letter, and you could still hand the public an outcome that we have no reason to trust. Because legitimacy is not just about whether the count is accurate. Legitimacy is about whether the count is believable. And in California, this week, believability went on a 37-day vacation. Kind of like Congress, right? Just decided, hey, it's June. Let's take a vacation. Here are the facts. And I want you to know right up front, these are facts straight from the California Secretary of State, Shirley Weber. So it's not from a critic. It's not from some right-wing nut job like me. It's from California's own Secretary of State. From the official running those elections, Californians voted this past week on June 2nd. As of yesterday, I'm broadcasting live Saturday morning, June 6th. By the way, I'm really glad I'm not broadcasting tomorrow. So if you're listening tomorrow on June 7, no, I'm not going to do it. Not going to do it. California's voted back on June 2nd. So as of yesterday, 3 days later, county officials had counted about 5.6 million ballots, estimated another 3.6 million were still sitting there unaccounted. That's not the right word, not unaccounted, uncounted. That's the better word. Now, that's not a rounding error. That's nearly 40% of the vote still in limbo while the races for both governor and the mayor of Los Angeles hang in the balance. The state won't certify the results until, drum roll, July 10. Do the math. From the day they voted in California to the day it becomes official, 38 days. 38 days. Now, the defenders have an answer ready, and they're going to throw it in our faces right now. And so I want to give it to you fairly because I know you're going to hear this, because that's how we do things here. They'll say, oh, well, you know, California prioritizes voting access, ballot access. We prioritize security over speed. Every legal ballot gets counted. They cure mismatched signatures. They process same-day registrations. They run post-election audits. There's even a new law passed by the California Assembly, Bill Number 5, requiring most ballots reported within 13 days.
And they'll say the slowness is a feature. Careful is better than fast. All right, that's fine. Let's take those arguments and then let's just rip them apart. You ready? Because the premise that you must choose between speed and integrity is completely a bald-faced lie. It's false. It's a false choice. And I can prove it's false because other people are not making that same choice. They're getting both. They're getting speed and they're getting integrity. Let's go to Florida first because I want to go to one of our own states first. Same country, same federal rules, 22 million people. Now, back in 2000, Florida, back when my old boss first got elected, George Bush, remember Bush v. Gore in the U.S. Supreme Court? That was Florida in 2000 was the punchline of the Democratic world. Remember hanging chads, butterfly ballots, 36 days of litigation that finally ended up in the U.S. Supreme Court? Florida looked in the mirror, didn't like what it saw, and Florida fixed it. They modernized. Florida started processing mail ballots even before the polls closed. And by 2024, Florida counted roughly 99% of their ballots within hours of the polls closing. Now, same mail-in voting that California uses, about a quarter of Florida votes were by mail. Same challenges, opposite result. The difference is not the capacity. The difference is the will. But let's go international, because I think the numbers here are astounding. Colombia held a presidential election on a Sunday. And by Monday morning, 99.98% of the result was in. Got that? Presidential election on a Sunday. I forget the hours, but let's just say it was from 8 a.m. to 8 p.m. Or, I don't know, 6 a.m. to 6 p.m. I don't care. Sunday. By Monday morning, 99.98% of the result was in and counted. 99.8% overnight. And then let's go over to India. India counted somewhere north of 640 million votes. More than the entire population of this country, more than the entire population of the United States in a single day. One day. They unseal the machines in front of representatives from every party. They count. And by that evening, the world knows who won. 640 million votes, one day. And somehow, the Republic of India did not collapse into chaos over it. So when California tells me it physically cannot count 9 million ballots in less than 38 days, I'm sorry. But India just counted 70 times that number before sundown. It's the weekend with Michael Brown. 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I'll be right back.

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3: Welcome back to The Weekend with Michael Brown. Glad to have you with me. I appreciate you joining the program on the weekend. We're talking about the vote going on in California. And I'm trying to explain that there is a difference between what California does and virtually the entire world does. And it's not about whether their count is accurate. It's about whether their count is believable. And this is where human

And here's why I want to be very precise, because this is the heart of what I am saying. I am not sitting here telling you California is committing fraud. I actually don't have any evidence of that whatsoever. And I'm not going to assert what I cannot prove. That's not my argument. The argument, I think, is actually more unsettling than fraud. The argument is that it doesn't matter whether there's fraud or not. The damage is done either way. I want you to think about how this trust actually works. And when I use the word trust, I'm using it in virtually every sense you can possibly think of. You think about it in terms of the trust between, say, you and a coworker, or you and a family member, or you and your bank, or you and your church, or you and a school, or anything else. Trust. When a result is announced the same night, you may not like it, but you can see it. The losing side concedes. The winning side gets to go govern, and the country moves on. But when the count just crawls on hands and knees for 5.5 weeks, when leads flip back and forth, when somebody you think is winning begins to lose, someone that is losing suddenly begins to win, when the margin drifts day after day after day, when too close to call becomes, no, we're still counting, becomes, well, come back and check with us in July. You have now built the perfect petri dish, the perfect breeding ground for suspicion. Not because anybody cheated, but because a vacuum of certainty will be filled. And it will be filled with the worst thing the human imagination can supply. The president is already out there on social media at 1 a.m. alleging cheating. Now, it doesn't make any difference to me whether he's right or wrong. It's almost beside the point. The delay itself is what gave Trump the megaphone. It is the delay that manufactures the doubt. I'll be honest. I have doubts. And then I try to check myself and say, but you have no evidence. I have no empirical evidence of fraud. That's one side of my brain. But the other side of my brain says, but what the hell are they doing? Why can't we count these? I mean, hell's bells. I did. You know what I literally did during the break? I was just putzing around, and I forgot to pay a credit card yesterday. I paid a credit card instantly during a break. And we can't count votes in California? This is the part that the defenders will never reckon with. Every additional day of counting is a day you're spending down the confidence the public has. You're not buying integrity with that time. You're burning any legitimacy that you had. And once you burn up legitimacy, it doesn't come back at the certification deadline. History knows this. In 1876, I talked about this during the weekday program earlier, the Hayes-Tilden mess. It took a 15-member commission 115 days to settle a presidential election, and the country came out the other side with a deal so toxic, it put an end to Reconstruction. It poisoned American politics for an entire generation. In 2000, it took 36 days and a U.S. Supreme Court ruling, and people still argue about the 2000 election. Every time the count drags, the wound gets cut deeper. And here's what should keep you up at night. Imagine California-style counting in a genuinely close presidential election across multiple states happening all at the same time. Now, the Constitution sets January 20th in stone. If the counting outruns the calendar, you don't get a constitutional crisis as some sort of abstract concern. You almost get it as a schedule. Literally as a schedule. Here's what I think. And I, you know what? I'll say this like I would say it to a jury. The defense wants you to believe that this is a trade-off. That to protect the vote, you've got to slow it down. But Florida proved that's a lie. Columbia proved it. India proved it at a scale that beggars belief. The slowness is not the price of integrity. The slowness is a choice. A choice California has made in re-

0: refuses to unmake. And the bill for that choice is paid in one currency a democracy cannot afford to lose, and that is our faith that the result is real. You don't have to find a single fraudulent ballot to convict on that charge. The crime isn't cheating. The crime is building a system so slow that nobody can tell whether there was cheating at all, and then acting surprised when half the country refuses to believe the outcome. A free people are entitled to know who won, not in 37 days, not in 18, on election night. Florida could do it. India can do it. Colombia can do it. And until California can look at its own voters in the eye and tell them the same, every result it certifies is going to have tagged to it an asterisk. It's stamped there itself. That's the doubt. And that doubt is completely unnecessary. Go back to what I said at the very beginning of this segment. Now, I wanted you to sit with a proposition, because it sounds like heresy in some circles. It is that an election can be perfectly clean and still be a failure. That we can count all the ballots honestly, we can audit all the machines, we can follow all of the law, and still hand the public an outcome that it doesn't have a reason to trust. Because legitimacy in our elections isn't just about whether the count is accurate. It's also about whether the count is believable. And in California this week, believability checked out. They went home. And every time that somebody tells me that, Rahman is ahead now. Oh, Spencer Pratt's ahead. Oh, Karen Bass is ahead. And everything continues to change day after day after day. That's what creates the doubt in people's minds. California wants it that way. And I'll add one footnote to this segment. Do you ever wonder why they want it that way? They tell you it's because they want to be accurate. They want to make sure they have time. I would say, okay, at what cost? Because what you're doing is you're creating an entire environment of doubt. You're creating an entire environment where people say, I'm not really sure I can trust this. I'm not really sure I want to trust this. I can pay a bill in 5 seconds on my phone. I can go in and check and change something on a social media platform in a second. I can connect and do a Teams meeting with somebody in 12 states away and be hooked up in seconds. But we can't count votes in 37, 38 days? Give me a freaking break. It's The Weekend with Michael Brown. Hang tight. We'll be right back.
1: Keep it right here. You've got The Weekend with Michael Brown.

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16: News. I'm Carmen Roberts. The U.S. military says it downed two more Iranian attack drones today, targeting the Strait of Hormuz. In the latest flare-up, President Trump explains why he's taking his time on reaching a peace deal.
17: I'm moving very fast. I'm into 3 months. You know, Vietnam lasted 19 years.
16: Today marks 100 days since the start of the U.S.-Iran war. A manhunt in Ohio where police are searching for the shooters who opened fire at a summer festival in Toledo yesterday, injuring 12 people, two critically.
18: Police say two gunmen may have been shooting at each other when at least 16 shots rang out in a crowded summer street festival. There were several hundred people at that festival.
16: Fox's Chanley Painter. And 19-year-old Kimi Antonelli wins the Monaco Grand Prix to extend his victory streak. 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

0: Welcome back to The Weekend with Michael Brown. Glad to have you with me. 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Keyword Mike or Michael. 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KOA, like the old campgrounds, right? KOA. It's at 850 AM, 94.1 FM, and you hit that as a preset. 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Hit that subscribe button. It's free, and I think you'd enjoy the writing. It's stories I don't get to and stories I do, but not in depth. I think that if you listen to this program, you're probably aware that the chief propaganda megaphone of the Democrat Party, the old gray lady herself, the New York Times, dropped a really big story this past week right atop the head of a candidate for the U.S. Senate in Maine by the name of Graham Plattner. The guy you know with the Nazi tattoo? The biblical years-long stream of antisocial comments and diatribes over on the Reddit social account, the years-long membership on a pedo-targeting app and a boatload ton of anger management issues. It's such an amazing character. And it's amazing to me how the Democrats are solidifying behind this, what appears to me to be a dirtbag. Now, the Totenkopf, or whatever it is, the Nazi tattoo that he has, just a reminder, that tattoo, just even a few years ago, would have been more than enough to force Plattner or anybody else from any race, Senate, Congressional, Gubernatorial, State House, State Senate, dog catcher, whatever. Now, remember, this is not just any old Nazi symbol. The Totenkopf was, among other things, it was used as the official insignia of the SS, Death's Head Units. That's the branch responsible for guarding the concentration camps and overseeing the extermination camps, according to almost any legitimate history book you would pick up. Can it be any wonder then that we've heard so many accusations about Plattner being a raging Jew hater among his myriad other rage targets? He has spent months denying he even knew the meaning of the tattoo, which was there on his chest for more than 18 years. At my age, I get some little spot on me and I run to the dermatologist. "Oh my God, is this cancer?" But he had a Nazi tattoo for 18 years and didn't give a thought about it. Now, I know that you know, that we all know, that that's an obvious lie. But now, thanks to the Democrat Party's toadies at the New York Times, we know he talked about it with his girlfriends for years. It's amazing to me how this guy gets by with just outright blatant lies. Here he is, of all places, with Chris Hayes on MS Now.
1: You're someone who, I spoke to you very early in this campaign after that campaign ad came out, and you're not a person who's been in public life. You haven't run for office, and I think that has been incredibly appealing to a lot of people. Sometimes say, why don't we get other people like, you know, in public office at a broader pool, and then, you know, you run for public office, and it's a lot, right? Is going to come out.
2: Yeah,
1: and given it, and I got to say, you know, watching your wife's video, which I found very affecting, very compelling, and very moving, like, do you regret doing this?
2: No, not in the slightest. It is, Amy and I knew when we got into this that we were going up against an entrenched political machine. We were going up against, frankly, the entire political apparatus. The message of our campaign is that we need to have a political revolution and change how we do politics in this country.
0: If anyone else had said that from, say, a conservative point of view, we would all be giving a golf clap. Yes, we need a revolution. We need an abrupt change in the way we're doing business. That's what I think. But I don't think he and I are talking about the same kind of revolution. I don't think he and I are talking about the same kind of change.
2: Part of that really has to be making politics accessible to people who have lived regular lives, not just to people who prepared for it. And we knew that because we had lived regular lives, with all the challenges that come with that and backgrounds that come with living a life, that we were going to see everything torn to pieces and people were going to go through everything with a fine-tooth comb and try to find anything to attack us. And that is exactly what has happened. It's not surprising. I mean, this is, and I hate to say it, but it's also why most regular people don't want to get involved in politics.
0: Wow, so he's just a regular guy, just wanted to get in politics. Everybody's gone through with a fine-tooth comb, and I don't see what the big deal is, he says. Well, you've got a Nazi tattoo for 18 years. You were married and texting girlfriends on dating apps the entire time of your marriage. If this had been flipped, and this was a conservative running against Susan Collins in Maine, I would like to think the Republican Party would have gone back crap crazy and put an end to it. But not here. Not here. And in fact, last night, on Friday night, there was a rally in Maine for him. And he spoke, you know, wildly about it and how Maine had his back all the time, even when he was struggling with PTSD and other issues. And now he's going to have Maine's back. I want this guy to get the nomination. I really do. I think it's a litmus test for not just the country and how much we're willing to accept, but how far the Democrat Party has decided that it's going to allow these kinds of people to be representative of their party. And in that vein, I was a little reluctant to even do this segment because of what I'm about to say. I want Republicans to shut up, sit down, and let the Democrat Party put themselves into pretzel knots. Let them continue to defend this guy and let him stand up and run against Susan Collins. Now, to the Republicans that don't like Susan Collins because she's a rhino, she doesn't always vote the way we want conservatives to vote. I get that. Susan Collins has been in the United States Senate for a long time. Susan Collins was in the Senate when I was the Undersecretary of Homeland Security. I've been the Undersecretary of Homeland Security for 20 plus years. And she's still there. And she was there before I got there. I was there for almost 6 years. But I'd still rather have a Susan Collins than I would this guy. So Republicans are continuing, everywhere from Sean Hannity to, well, virtually everybody on Fox News and Newsmax and OAN, just keep talking about how bad this guy is. And I think he is bad. But I want Republicans to shut up. Which is why I'm not going to play the rest of the soundbite. Because all he does is he defends all of the problems that he has and gives excuses. And, of course, Chris Hayes just accepts his apologies at face value. He doesn't challenge any of them. So neither am I. He has spent months denying that he even knew the meaning of the symbol, which he wore for 18 years. Bald-faced lies so obvious that even if I continued this soundbite, Chris Hayes felt no choice but to confront him about it in that interview last night. It's so lame, it's hard to believe that even a pathologically lying Democrat would say some of the things he said. But here we are. Now, back when we were all growing up, guys like Graham Plattner were social outcasts, men who everyone knew about, but were so adept at what they did to other people that law enforcement could never get a handle on them. But everybody knew who they were, and everybody shunned them from polite society. But now the ever-growing woke lunatic sector of the Democrat Party keeps putting them in Congress. I don't want him to get elected, but what I do want to happen is for the Democrat Party to be exposed that these are the people they support. And the New York Times, I think they're getting worried. Because the New York Times, when they come out and they start exposing some of the problems, you know that they're getting concerned that, uh-oh, this could backfire on us. And I say to the Republicans who keep urging it on, you don't have to. They're imploding. Let it happen on its own. It's the Weekend with Michael Brown. Text lines open, of course. Be sure and follow me on the Substack, heckofajob.com. I'll be right back.

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17: Hey, welcome back to Weekend with Michael Brown. 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Text line's always open, 33103, keyword Mike or Michael. 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Just simply search for The Situation with Michael Brown. The Situation with Michael Brown. Once you find that, hit that subscribe button. Leave a 5-star review and even a comment if you want to, because that helps us get it spread out further. It's just how the algorithm works. And then that will automatically download all 5 days of the weekday program and the weekend program. So again, subscribe to the podcast, The Situation with Michael Brown. You've probably heard by now about Henry Nowak, this kid in the United Kingdom that was stabbed by a Sikh, apparently for allegedly saying something racially insensitive to the Sikh. And when the cops showed up, they immediately took the word of the kid who was on the ground, kind of pinned between a car and a wall or something. I couldn't quite tell what it was from the video, but he's pinned on the ground. The guy who actually stabbed him. Now, remember, there's no allegation of any sort of physical confrontation. It's not like this Henry Nowak came up to this kid, this Sikh, and started beating on him or, you know, taking a baseball bat to him. The allegation from the guy that stabbed the British citizen is simply that he said something racist. I don't think that would justify an act of self-defense in this country. But the worst part of it is that the British cops show up. The kid is saying he can't breathe, that he can't, that he's been stabbed, and the cops put him in handcuffs, leave him on the ground. And now if he's bleeding out or he's bleeding internally, his lungs are beginning to fill, he can't breathe, the cops do nothing, and the kid dies right there. Now, British citizens are not allowed to carry a knife in public. But the guy that stabbed Henry Nowak, Vikram Digwa, before the police handcuffed Nowak for being accused of racism as he bled to death, this guy had an exemption for his kirpan. Sikhs get to carry these kirpans because they represent a culture, quite frankly, it's a culture that's displacing British civilization, not just Sikhs, but people from all these other countries. So that naturally puts the authorities on their side. Now, the kirpan is a symbolic. It's simply a small symbolic knife that I've known a few Sikhs, and they've always carried these. British citizens can't. British citizens can't carry knives at all. But Sikhs are allowed to carry this because of their religion. But let's come to this country for a minute. Hopkinton Public Schools, the school in Massachusetts, has a policy that carves out a specific religious exception to their strict no weapons rule. And it allows initiated Sikh students to carry a ceremonial knife, that's the one known as the kirpan, on school grounds. While the same rules prohibit the carrying of any sorts of knives, guns, replicas, and other weapons for every other student. Now, as Mr. Nowak could tell you, if he was still alive, safety is taking a back seat to diversity, equity, and inclusion. The policy in Massachusetts, created in 2024, makes Hopkinton the first school district in Massachusetts to explicitly accommodate the kirpan, the small knife, for Sikh students. Now, I'm going to argue that it's probably the first, but not the last, because liberals are going to bend over backward to make religious accommodations for any faith other than Christianity, which they do their best to suppress in the first place. So for now, Muslim students are not allowed to bring bombs to school, despite terrorism seemingly to be a part of their religion from their very beginning. When do we stop the insanity? When do we stop the double standard? When do we start to recognize that part of assimilation, if I believe that carrying a knife is part of my religious tradition, a knife that can do bodily harm, why should I get a religious exemption for that? When, if, say, I'm Native American, and I believe that being able to carry a knife on my belt is part of my religious tradition, we think that was crazy. But a Sikh does it, and the first person that gets blamed is the kid dying on the ground, not the perpetrator, because the system in the United Kingdom has created a culture where you first look for an allegation of racism. Not an actual crime, because as despicable as racism is, which I believe racism is despicable, racism is not a crime. I don't like bigots. I don't associate with bigots. I don't have any bigoted friends, at least that I know of. But them being bigoted is not a crime. Them using the N-word, as despicable as I believe that is not a crime. But in the United Kingdom, just the allegation that you said something gets you handcuffed. While the actual perpetrator of the crime, a Sikh, who actually has the knife, did the cops ever look at the Sikh and say, are you carrying a kirpan? The kid claims that he got stabbed. You have a Sikh right there. You would think you'd put two and two together, but no, you are so focused on the idea that there might have been some sort of racist thing said that you handcuffed the kid who is laying on the ground, telling you he cannot breathe, that he has been stabbed, and your response is, I don't think so, mate. Literally, I don't think so, mate. And he dies right there. The UK is undergoing the equivalent of our George Floyd riots right now. Wow. Multiculturalism is destroying the planet. I'll be right back.
18: Keep it right here. You've got The Weekend with Michael Brown.

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6: 100 days and counting. I'm Carmen Roberts, Fox News. Today marks 100 days since the war with Iran started, and it appears the peace talks are at a standstill. U.S. forces downed two more Iranian attack drones threatening the Strait of Hormuz today. President Trump's defending his decision to launch the war, telling NBC's Meet the Press,
7: I had to stop a country, very powerful, very dangerous country, from having a nuclear weapon, because they'd use it. They'd blow up the world, they'd blow up the Middle East, they'd blow up Israel, they'd come here, they'd blow up Europe. Okay, they're crazy people.
6: Fox's Trey Yangston, Tel Aviv, reports on a social media post from Iran's top negotiator.
8: Iran's parliament speaker, Mohammad Khalibaf, posted on X. He says, quote, the naval blockade against the Iranian nation and today's U.S. green light to the Zionist regime's turn of American bases and assets in the region into legitimate targets. A translation there indicating that the parliament speaker is connecting the strikes today in Lebanon and the ongoing U.S. naval blockade to the broader agreement with the United States. And again, he is echoing that parliament member threatening Israel with missiles tonight.
6: In Ohio, police are searching for at least two shooters who opened fire and wounded a dozen people at a festival. Fox's Madison Scarpino reports.
9: Police say that the suspect shot people as young as 14 years old, and the shooting happening at what was supposed to be a fun family festival. It's described as one of the most joyous and celebrated events in the community, and locals who were there say this type of tragedy happens way too often. City officials say because it was a festival, tons of roads were closed, people were trying to get out of there, golf carts were everywhere, so it was challenging for first responders to get to the patients, but all were off of the scene in an hour. The rest of the two-day festival is now canceled.
6: And two of those victims are in critical condition. 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
5: From the GuardingYourNestEgg.com Weather Center, here's your forecast.
14: There's no sun on Sunday. Showers and possible thunderstorms throughout the day with a high of 79 in the afternoon and low of 67 in the evening. A cloudy start to Monday, clearing by afternoon with a high of 90. Monday night's looking for a low of 69 with possible storms in the overnight. Sunny and windy on Tuesday with a high of 94. That's your forecast. I'm Patrick Kelly.
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Hey, you've tuned in to the Weekend with Michael Brown. 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Friday, yesterday, I'm broadcasting live on Saturday. Yesterday was an interesting day on Wall Street. 172,000 jobs added in the month of May. Non-farm payrolls jumped 172,000. That's far above the Dow Jones consensus estimate of 80,000 jobs. That's roughly twice the forecast. The Wall Street Journal consensus sat in the $80,000 to $85,000 job range. Goldman Sachs was at about 60,000. Every major forecast got blown out. There were revisions upward by 93,000 jobs for March and April combined. Now, remember, during the Biden administration, we'd always get these really good job numbers. And then a month or two later, we would get the revision. And the revision would be downward. Well, March was revised up by 29,000 to, we added 214,000 jobs in March. April was up by 64,000 jobs to 179,000. Combined, employment is 93,000 jobs higher than previously reported. April to 188, average last 3 months. The actual April figure was 179,000. So unemployment, unchanged at 4.3%. Average hourly earnings, up 3.4% year over year. Native-born versus foreign-born jobs is directionally consistent with these reports. The household survey composition has shifted toward native-born workers as immigration enforcement is tightening the labor supply. This is real, though the exact figure that Kudlow cites, kind of moves month to month, which is kind of normal. The annual inflation rate was 3.8% for the 12 months ending April, up from 3.3% previously. The highest since May of 2023, and of course we know that's driven by the oil shock from the war with Iran. Now, before the strikes on Iran, inflation had eased to about 2.4%, so the energy shock is compounding the core inflation rate. Got all of that? So I kind of set the scene for you, but I want to set the scene just a little more in detail. Because Friday, I think, gave us one of the great teaching moments in modern economics. It's the kind of paradox that makes normal people just throw up their hands and conclude, the system must be rigged, or the system is completely random. Friday morning, 8:30 a.m. Eastern Time, the Bureau of Labor Statistics opens the envelope. The economy added those 172,000 jobs in May. The forecasters, all those consensus I told you, Goldman Sachs, Wall Street, the Dow Jones, had penciled in 80,000 jobs. So the real number came in at roughly double what all the smart money on Wall Street expected. And that's not a one-off. As I pointed out, they went back and they revised March and April upward by a combined 93,000 jobs. And then the unemployment rate held at 4.3%. Wages up 3.4% on the year. By every headline measure, that is a strong, resilient, stubbornly healthy labor market. So Larry Kudlow, on his program, ran a victory lap. And on the raw numbers, I think he's absolutely right. Business is hiring and the engine is running. So here's my question I want to ask you. If the economy is that strong, if the news is that good, why did the stock market have its worst day since October?
yesterday, Friday, the S&P 500 dropped 2.6%. The Dow gave back nearly 700 points. The NASDAQ fell more than 4%. First losing week in over 10 weeks. Good news on Main Street, right? Jobs are up, employment's up, inflation is holding steady, although it is up a little bit. And then there was a bloodbath on Wall Street the same day. Why and how? Well, I want to walk through it because there are two culprits, and the second culprit is the real lesson. The first culprit is the simple one to understand. The artificial intelligence trade, the handful of computer chip companies that have carried this entire market rally on their backs, got a really cold splash of water Friday. Broadcom reported earnings. The revenue was disappointing, and their stock fell more than 12%. Intel and Micron went down in sympathy. I have a friend who's heavily invested in Micron. We were having dinner with them last Sunday, and he was talking about, oh, he was just singing the praises of his Micron stock. He's made so much money. Yep, down 12%. When the stocks that are the rally start to stumble, then the entire index stumbles. I think that's simple to understand, right? That's a market correcting an overpriced sector. It happens all the time. But the second culprit, that's the one that I want you to truly understand because it's counterintuitive, and I think it's the whole ballgame. The strong jobs report itself is what helped sink the market. Let me say that again in a different way. The good number was part of the problem. And here's the mechanism. Here's how it works. Wall Street has been praying for the Federal Reserve to cut interest rates. Cheaper money lifts stocks. Every portfolio in America is rooting for it. I'm rooting for it. I want the Fed rate cut because I want to see mortgage rates go down. I want to see the housing market start to move a little bit. But the problem is the Federal Reserve cuts rates when the economy needs help. So a red-hot labor market is the opposite of an economy that needs help. So when those 172,000 jobs landed, the traders did the math in real time, and they concluded, uh-oh, the Federal Reserve is not going to cut rates. In fact, after Friday's close, the market now puts the odds of a rate hike, not a cut, but a rate hike by December at around 70%. Treasury yields jumped, and rate-sensitive stocks plummeted. Now, layer in the thing that I think Larry Kudlow glided right past, and that's inflation. He calls it temporarily inflated, and I think maybe it is temporary. But the problem is, regardless of whether it's temporary or not, it is real, and it is biting right now. Inflation ran 3.8% in April. That's the highest in nearly 3 years. Now, I know it's driven by the oil shock from the war with Iran. And here's the inconvenient fact that I think Larry Kudlow's math is kind of engineered to hide. When you measure the average worker's real hourly wage, that fell over the past year. So for the first time in 3 years, paychecks are no longer beating prices. I feel that. You probably feel that. You know, I probably, and I know I do, I eat out a lot more than I probably should, particularly when I'm batching it like I am this weekend. A friend of mine and I are probably going to go eat at a really nice steakhouse tonight simply because our wives don't like to. And we'll pay for outrageously expensive steaks, but we probably shouldn't do it. Now, you just take the average worker. I don't have kids. My kids are grown. But you take the average worker, the average family, family of four, two kids in school. You got to feed them. You got to clothe them. You're paying all the bills. Yeah, it's getting tough. Very, very tough. So how does Kudlow get around that? Well, I'll tell you next. It's the weekend with Michael Brown.
Text lines open 33103. 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I'll be right back.

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the situation with Michael Brown. The situation with Michael Brown. Once you find that, hit that subscribe button. And then I always ask you to leave a 5-star review. Let me tell you why I really do that. 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Now, at times, I've been in the top 100 news talk podcasts in the entire country. And we've dipped down a little bit, but we're climbing back up again. And that's good news, and I appreciate all of you that subscribe to the podcast, particularly those of you that want to listen to the weekday program and you do it via podcast. Well, that helps me locally. So that's why I always push the podcast, too. Back to Larry Kudlow's numbers. Let's forget about my numbers for a moment, although I think my numbers are more important than Kudlow's. Let's go back to Kudlow's for a moment. Because when we talk about wages, and let me find the first page of my notes. Because Kudlow wants to argue that in terms of average hourly earnings up 3.4% over the year, that's true. There's nothing wrong with what he says there, but I think the math is hiding something. Because what he glides past is inflation. He calls it temporary inflation, and I do think that it is. I think that let me give you a real world example. I filled up with gas last week, like several days ago, but I was doing a lot of driving this week. And so yesterday I filled up so I wouldn't have to do it again anytime soon. Gas where I buy gas in a suburb of Denver had gone from $5.05 a gallon to $4.05 a gallon. It had dropped a full dollar per gallon for premium unleaded, which is what I have to put in the old M Sport. So inflation is, price of oil is bouncing back up and down, depending, again, what people think and what the markets think is happening in the Middle East. Now, next week, it could be back up to $5 a gallon again, depending on what the news is about the Iranian conflict. So I do believe that inflation is temporary, and I do wish that Trump would get busy and finish this thing with the Iranians so we can get back to at least a stable market, whatever that means in terms of oil prices. Well, Kudlow gets around the fact that when you measure the average worker's real hourly wage, that fell over the past 12 months. So that for the first time in 3 years, paychecks were no longer beating prices. Now, Kudlow got around that by adding total hours to total wages and comparing that lump sum to a per hour price index. Now, granted, that's pretty clever, but it's also comparing a pile of apples to a single orange. The worker at the kitchen table, you don't feel aggregate wage income compensation. You feel the pump. You feel the grocery bill, the electric bill, and right now they're winning and we're losing. So let me put the pieces together for what I think the bottom line is. A strong labor market, plus oil-driven inflation that doesn't seem to quit, at least for the near future, that equals a Federal Reserve that cannot cut rates and actually might have to increase them. That equals higher borrowing costs. That equals a stock market that just repriced its rosiest assumptions in a single ugly session. Now, that's the nexus. That's what happened yesterday. The jobs number was genuinely good. And precisely because it was good, that told Wall Street the easy money is not coming back soon. And, that's not the right way to put it. That told Wall Street that the easier money isn't coming back soon. Because it's still not easy money. I don't know about you, but I'd love to get back to 2 or 3% mortgage rates instead of rates in the 5, 6, or 7s. Of course, I have a different perspective, too.

0: I remember my very first mortgage, and I had a good credit score, was still like 18%. At one point, I think, because I had an ARM, it bumped up to 21%. So I know how painful that can be. But here's the takeaway I'd leave you with. The principle underneath all this noise you're hearing. The economy and the stock market are not the same thing. The economy is about whether your neighbor has a job. The stock market is about whether investors expect the Federal Reserve, what they expect the Federal Reserve is going to do next. Friday, those two stories, they were pulling in opposite directions. And anyone who tells you the economy is pure sunshine or that the economy is pure storm is selling you something. And it's bullcrap. The labor market really is strong, but the inflation is real too. And the Federal Reserve is cornered. All three things are true at the same time. Hold them in your head together, and then Friday makes perfect sense. That's the situation of what took place Friday. It's not necessarily comforting. It's not necessarily the good news that maybe you want to hear, but I'm not here just to give you the good news. I'm here to explain to you why I think things are happening the way they're happening, and that's exactly what I think was happening. If you want to see what the collapse of the United States into anarchy might look like, look at what's going on at Delaney Hall Immigration and Customs Enforcement Facility in Newark, New Jersey. Federal agents and civilian staffers have been set upon by a very well-financed AstroTurf mob with the complicity of local and state authorities. Horrifying. Those who defend our country from foreign invasion, they've got to hide their faces so the leftist terrorists do not target their families. The masks don't prevent their cars from getting smashed. If you've been reading or hearing about Delaney and the Delaney ICE facility, let me just make one comment to let you think about it. Trump needs to take control of the National Guard in New Jersey and restore order before it continues to get worse. I'll be right back.
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12: I'm Kathleen Maloney. President Trump celebrating the positive May jobs report, but not happy that the news resulted in stock market losses.
13: It should be the opposite way. You know, if you go back 15 or 20 years, when you had good reports, the market went up. Nowadays, when you have good reports, the market goes down because they think they're going to raise interest rates. There's no reason to raise interest rates.
12: He spoke on NBC's Meet the Press. All eyes on the Senate now after House lawmakers passed a resolution to limit the Iran war. House Minority Leader Hakeem Jeffries tells Fox's The Sunday Briefing.
14: End this reckless and costly war of choice and put the American people first, which is what the president promised that he was going to do. Not start wars in the Middle East, but stop them.
12: It is unclear if the Senate will vote on the House resolution. America is listening to Fox News.
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Legion with Michael Brown. Glad to have you with me. I appreciate you tuning in on the weekend. Glad to have you on the program. Text line's always open, 33103, keyword Mike or Michael. In epistemology, the study of knowledge, there's always this puzzle. I'm always fascinated by it. You take any group of people, smart, intelligent, sincere, rational individuals, but almost unanimously can come to a conclusion that is wrong or false in nearly every aspect of whatever that conclusion is. What's curious about it is not how the individuals make a mistake collectively, because that doesn't really require any explanation. People just make mistakes in how they read or hear or understand anything. For example, on radio, I'm always fascinated by people that listen to radio, yours truly included, that because of the way our brains work, we're hearing part of a sentence and then something, you know, attracts our attention elsewhere. And so for a split second, we don't hear five or six words, or the kids are screaming, or, you know, the phone rings or whatever it is. And so you don't hear, but your brain makes you think you were listening to the radio the entire time. What's puzzling is how the mistake becomes the consensus, how the belief that would collapse under just simple scrutiny actually hardens into something that is so fundamentally believed that it's difficult to change people's minds. Let's go to Monterey Park, California. Because just on June 2nd, just this past week, by a margin of 86%, they passed a ballot measure in D.C., and that became the first city in the entire United States to permanently ban artificial intelligence data centers by popular vote. Now, if you want to reverse that in Monterey Park, you'll have to have another citywide election. They didn't regulate. They didn't condition. They didn't do anything other than absolutely unequivocally prohibit the construction of a data center within the confines of that city. What do you think the voters thought they were stopping? Well, interestingly, when you look into it, they were told it was heavy industry. It was descending upon a quiet residential street. They were going to build an alien facility. It was going to be bulldozed into a neighborhood of homes and school kids. Well, that was just false on its face. The details are this. The project was at 1977 Saturn Street. It was a 15-point-acre parcel inside a business district. That business district was a 72-acre commercial campus that even the city itself described as office space. There were already tenants, Care First Health Plan, TMC Power Equipment, Ross nameplates, and the Association for Los Angeles Deputy Sheriffs. Interestingly, this particular commercial office space had been vacant for 10 years, since 2016. It came complete with a two-story office building, a utility building, surface parking, and an existing diesel emergency generator. It's bounded by the La Loma Reservoir, water tanks to the north, open space to the east, Saturn Street on the south, and more commercial offices on the west. This is not, as I look out the windows in the studio, it's not something they were going to build between my commercial office building that I look out to the west toward the mountains, and there's the building's parking lot, green space, a fence, and then a really high-end residential area called Greenwood Village, multi-million-dollar homes. That's not what this was. It wasn't some sort of park or a meadow. It wasn't some pasture in somebody's backyard. In fact,
this office space was derelict. It's been empty, deteriorating for 10 years. So it was going to be a renovation, not an invasion. Now, the opponents said that data centers take land and they don't give any back, that they pay some taxes, but they produce empty buildings of no benefit. When you do the analysis about data centers, that just is an entirely different story. This project projected roughly $5 to $7 million per year in tax income for the city's general fund, plus about $6.5 million in one-time construction revenue, between 200 and 300 construction jobs, 26 permanent full-time positions. Now, Monterey Park has about 62,000 people. Recurring revenue, near $6 million. That's almost 10% of their annual operating budget. And that money arrives with new demand already because of people moving in for schools, housings, or the dozens of municipal services that any residential growth requires. When you build a subdivision, you've got to put in electric, sewer, water, streets. You have all the infrastructure, and that has to be paid for somewhere, maintained somehow, and that's usually through general fund money. And this data center is going to add 10% to their operating budget, $6 million. So here, if Monterey Park is worried about funding their parks, their libraries, their street repairs, they just killed a revenue stream that most cities would die for. And here's the real kicker that bugs me. The developer of this dilapidated lot was not asking for a dime of subsidies. In fact, the developer was offering to pay the city in perpetuity. Why? Why did this happen? The environmental case was weak. The city's own notice of intent for a mitigated negative declaration concluded that the project would not produce significant environmental impacts once standard mitigations were applied. What does that mean? Well, if you were going to let's just take noise. If you're going to have noise, you build sound barriers. If you were going to have dust or dirt, you require paving, or you require, you know, landscaping. You require, those are mitigation factors. Every city in the country does those kinds of things. Anytime a subdivision goes in, or anytime some sort of office development goes in, or sometime a light industry goes in, the city will require certain mitigation efforts, but the developer of this one went further than the city's own notice of intent. And they offered to complete a full and complete environmental impact report to answer every concern of the citizens. An offer that I think any serious municipality would accept, but this city refused it. On traffic, the transportation memo projected about 52 daily vehicle trips from 26 on-site employees. That's nothing. Nothing at all. In fact, the city's own 110 trip screening threshold, and the site sits directly beside a freeway. So a data center of this kind is among the least traffic intensive uses imaginable for an industrial park. A school, a shopping center, a housing development, or simply a re-tenanted office, every one of those would generate far more traffic on noise. The noise level for the nearest home, 48.6 to 52 decibels at full capacity. That's compared to a light rain, a household refrigerator. And even that was going to be mitigated by sound enclosures within the building, acoustic screening, and an 18-foot wall with the loudest events confined to roughly the same thing the same thing the engineers do in this building. We're next door. We've got condos right to our north. And as I said, we got multi-million dollar homes right next to us to the west. Once a month, because we're an FCC regulated station, what do they do here?
they crank up the diesel generators, and it just billows smoke and noise like crazy. No complaints. We've got it mitigated. We hide it over here in a brick enclosed enclosure. And if you're in one of the condos to my north, or you're in one of these homes over here to the west, by the time the sound travels to you, barely noticeable. But for some reason, these people were absolutely afraid of it. Now, why does this matter beyond Monterey Park? Because this is a story of China influencing what goes on in this country with propaganda. I'll explain next.

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12: Hey, Michael Brown, glad to have you with me. 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It's free. Really would appreciate you reading the stories that I put up, commenting on them, and then sharing with your friends and family. Let's go back to Monterey Park for a moment. Why does any of this matter beyond that one town? The leading competition for artificial intelligence and the data centers is Communist China. The hyperscale facilities that frighten the voters in this small town the physical substrate of artificial intelligence, the railroads and interstates of this century. The competition with China to build them is real and openly acknowledged across the entire political spectrum. Democrats acknowledge it. Republicans acknowledge it. China pays less than half what American operators of data centers pay for electricity. China builds power capacity in anticipation of demand rather than in reluctant response to it, and they can move a project from plan to operation in months while we are so stupid it takes us years to do so. The governor of Utah, Spencer Cox, he has warned that we haven't awakened to the stakes that we're facing. Conservative analysts at places like Power for the Future, writing in the language of a new space race, and energy policy voices at the American Energy Institute, have been arguing all of these points. Every moratorium, every zoning fight, every manufactured environmental challenge that delays a domestic U.S.-based data center is, whatever the intention of the locals who cast the votes against it, is a gift to a rival that has made, truly made, AI dominance an explicit national priority. This is a new space race, and China wants to win it. And the intentions are not local. In fact, I don't want you to be surprised when I tell you that China, much like the Southern Poverty Law Center, gives money to racist organizations to go out and do things so that the Southern Poverty Law Center can say, oh, look, they're racist, and then raise money and then try to defeat that. Communist China, the Russians do it too, but mostly Communist China. Communist China comes in and with all of their money, propagandizes against data centers, knowing that all of the radicals in this country will be opposed to them, and so they feed, grow, and nurture that opposition so that they can win this particular space race. The Washington Free Beacon, they have absolutely, unequivocally documented Chinese, Russian, and Iranian state media outlets amplifying the very reasons that we saw in California to stop data centers. They are, you know, the propaganda was spiking energy bills, thirsty cooling, dirty generation. And don't forget, again, California, today's apparently pick on California Day, the former mayor of Arcadia, California, Eileen Wang, she pled guilty to working as a foreign agent of the People's Republic of China. What was her job? To promote pro-People's Republic of China propaganda in this country. I wonder how many other Chinese agents do we have in local communities fighting against and stirring up fights against data centers, fights against artificial intelligence. A congressman, Brett Guthrie, he chairs the House Energy and Commerce Committee, put the logic pretty plainly. If you were China, you would use America's freedom of the press, you would use our country's open information systems to turn Americans against building the thing that you most fear Americans building. The residents of Monterey Park were almost certainly not agents of anyone. They were the audience for the propaganda written in Beijing, written somewhere else for them. And they fell for it. And that's the pattern. Lather, rinse, and repeat. Anytime you examine the specific claims advanced by the Democrat-aligned non-government organizations that drive these bans against the actual filings, the actual utility statements, the actual environmental reviews, all of those false claims disappear. They were false in Monterey Park. Everything about the traffic, the noise, the water, the rates, the emissions, the revenue, comprehensively and individually untrue. So Chinese propaganda was able to persuade an American city to amputate its own future to cure a disease that did not exist. This is probably one of the first victims of this movement to make its self-injury permanent at the ballot box. I don't think it'll be the last. And that is precisely why its example must be understood for what it is. When I talk about discerning consumers of news, what I want people to do is to question not just the source of the news they consume, but what's the agenda? Who funds that? Is it an NGO? Is it a Democrat-funded NGO? And where are they getting that money for that NGO? The Southern Poverty Law Center, completely demolished of all credibility, because we now know, simply because people did some good investigative journalism, that indeed they were taking and raising money to go out and foster racial division so that they could raise more money to pay their salaries and grow their organization, all in lies. If you ever gave money to the Southern Poverty Law Center, you were probably giving money to the KKK. Giving money to the KKK so that the Southern Poverty Law Center could go out and raise more money to fight the KKK. A vicious cycle. China's doing it to us. Russia's doing it to us. The Iranians are doing it to us. And Americans have got to wake up to this kind of propaganda. It's The Weekend with Michael Brown. Text lines open 33103. 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I'll be right back.
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12: News now. News always. Words from Washington to the beat of the street. To the talk of the town. Today's News Radio. 1110 KFAB. 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
13: Still working on a ceasefire in Iran. I'm Kathleen Maloney, Fox News. President Trump insists Iran is close to making a deal to end the ongoing conflict, but says there are still details to work out.
14: Days after the U.S. military said it shot down drones launched toward the Strait of Hormuz, President Trump said he still believes Iran is ready to make a deal. On NBC's Meet the Press, he said Iran agreed to not develop nuclear weapons, but the president wanted that restriction to cover more ground.
15: They go out and purchase. They acquire. I want to put the word, if they buy or purchase or acquire, you know, you've got to have that in there, too, because that's not developing.
14: President Trump blamed Iran's rise on what he called weak and ineffective leadership by the U.S. and Europe. Grinnell Scott, Fox News.
13: And sirens are blaring across Israel right now as the IDF says Iran has launched missiles at it. Tehran had warned of retaliation after Israel struck Beirut's southern suburbs earlier today. Officials still counting the votes in last week. California primary elections.
16: In the governor's race, former HHS Secretary Democrat Javier Becerra advanced to the general election on Friday with former Fox host Republican Steve Hilton behind him. And in third, billionaire progressive Tom Steyer, who has spent hundreds of millions of his own funds on the race. This morning, Steve Hilton made this bold statement on Sunday Morning Futures.
17: The most important thing is that actually we're very confident now that we'll be in the top two.
16: In the LA mayor's race, Mayor Karen Bass still holds the lead. She is leading the pack, followed by former reality star Spencer Pratt, but progressive city councilwoman Nithya Raman is nipping at his heels as thousands of votes that have come in the last several days have gone to her.
13: Fox's Anita Vogel. 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
29: Rain and storms possible most of this week. A 90% chance of showers this afternoon, high 79. Overnight, a slight chance of rain, low 65. Foggy Monday morning before a sunny afternoon, high 90. A 40% chance of thunderstorms Monday night, low 69. Tuesday, a slight chance of thunderstorms. I'm Elaine Lee Urban.
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2: 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Living with pain is no fun. 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

Welcome back to The Weekend with Michael Brown. 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And that's where I put the articles up, where I go in-depth on things that I can't get completely done on air or things that I never get to do on air. I put those stories up there. 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I want to talk about something, but here's how I want you to think about this. I want you to think about this the way that a government government would want a jury to picture what I'm about to describe to you. So let's go to January 25th of this year. Detroit Metro Airport, the McNamara Terminal. A flight has somebody in from Brazzaville. That's the Republic of Congo. Where at that very moment, monkeypox is beginning to spread. Mpox, that's what they call it now. And two men step up to Customs and Border Protection. They're not tourists. They're not students. It's two scientists from our own National Institutes of Health, the NIH, from the Rocky Mountain Labs in Hamilton, Montana, one of the only places in this country with a biosafety level 4 lab. That's the kind, you know, with the moon suits, the kind where they handle Ebola. I've been in that lab when I was the undersecretary. It's not far from Missoula, but it's kind of out in nowhere, so to speak. One of the guys is named Vincent Munster, 53 years old, a citizen of the Netherlands, chief of the Virtus Ecology Section. The other is somebody named Claude Cui, 38 years old, a citizen of Cameroon. It's his research fellow. And a Customs and Border Patrol officer notices they're traveling with a really large black plastic case. So, not unusual, the Customs and Border Patrol officer asks, "Hey, what's in the bag?" And here's the line. Here's the line that the whole case turns on. They say it contains, and I'm quoting from the criminal complaint, diagnostics and testing equipment. Now, I want you to hold that phrase in your mind. Diagnostics and testing equipment. Because when the Customs and Border Patrol and the FBI opened the case, what they found wasn't just diagnostics and testing equipment. It wasn't equipment at all. They found 113 vials. Those glass vials packed in styrofoam coolers. The FBI has tested 20 of them so far. 17 contained monkeypox virus. One contained chickenpox virus. Two, interestingly, contained human DNA. Let that sink in for a moment. And I'm not just saying that for effect. That is the direct quote from the United States attorney, Jerome Gorgon. He said, and I quote, "These NIH experts apparently broke our laws by smuggling viral pathogens on a packed commercial airplane from an outbreak in the Republic of Congo." Think about that. Now, I know I'm a lawyer. I taught law school, and I want to do something that I think too few people in talk radio bother to do, which is I want to tell you what this case is, and just as importantly, what it is not. Because the temptation here is enormous to make this bigger and scarier than the evidence supports. Now, I don't want to do that because, quite frankly, I don't have to. The truth itself is bad enough. Let me give the defense its day in court first. Let's go with the defense side first. Because I think that's how I'm going to win this argument. You build the other side's case stronger than they would build it themselves, and then you know what I'm going to do? I want to take it apart. Munster's own attorney,
He's actually spoken out. It's a guy by the name of Mark O'Brien, and he told a Montana station, I'll paraphrase, that this sounds a lot more salacious than it actually is, that this is not a terrorism episode, and that the samples were brought in allegedly to do further research, to try to eradicate the diseases. And you know what, on two points? He might be right, but I want to concede them anyway. Whether he's right or wrong, I want to concede the 2 points that they were brought in here for research. Let's just leave it at that. Point one, the vials that contain these pathogens were deactivated. They were non-infectious. 17 vials of dead monkeypox virus. So nobody on that plane that landed in Detroit was going to catch anything. This was not a guy walking through Detroit with a live, weaponized pathogen in his carry-on bag. But point two, these are, by every account that I could find, legitimate scientists doing legitimate work on a very real disease that really does kill people. Munster has spent his career on Ebola, on MERS, on how viruses jump from animals to humans. That's his job. That's okay. So if you're keeping score, the defense wants you to walk away thinking, okay, paperwork problem, a customs technicality, an overzealous prosecutor making a federal case, literally making a federal case, out of a missing permit for an import. But guess what? That's where it falls apart. It is not a paperwork problem when you lie. Let's read the complaint again, the lawsuit again, if you will. They didn't say, quote, we have research samples and I think we filed the wrong form. They said that the case held, and again I quote, diagnostics and testing equipment, close quote. That cannot be an oversight. That's not forgetting about checking a form on a declarations card when you come in from a foreign country. That is looking a federal customs officer in the eye and telling him something false about what you're carrying across the border. And the second charge in the federal criminal complaint isn't smuggling. It's making false statements to federal officers. You know, they always say, and I think there's truth to this, the cover-up is its own crime. And I think that's what we have here. And think about why the rules exist. Federal law restricts the import and the transport of certain select agencies, and monkeypox is one of them, precisely because we, the public, the taxpayers, we're the ones that fund and finance Rocky Mountain Laboratories. We're entitled to know what dangerous material is moving in and out of this country and under what controls those materials and those pathogens are moving in and out of the country. The permit isn't a bureaucratic theater. It's a chain of custody. And what do I mean by chain of custody? Where did the material originate? Who handled the material? Who handed the material off to the next person? Where was the material going? You know, the chain of custody that you might have in a criminal case where you've got some sort of blood samples or something. That's the kind of chain of custody that I'm talking about. This case gets stranger and stranger. It's the Weekend with Michael Brown. Text lines open 33103. Keyword Michael. I'll be right back.

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Back in the weekend with Michael Brown. Glad to have you with me. I appreciate you tuning in. You know, if you like what we do on the weekend, I think you might like the weekday program. And it's really easy to listen to what I do Monday through Friday. 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KOA. You find that radio station in Denver. It's at 850 AM, 94.1 FM, and you hit that as a preset. And then Monday through Friday from 9 to noon, you can stream me live out of Denver, Colorado. So go on your iHeart app and set that preset now. I certainly would appreciate it. And that way you get to listen to what I talk about during the weekday also. Back to the story about these pathogens being sneaked into the country. And maybe sneak's not the right word, but it's the word that I want to use. Because, as I said before the break, this isn't some sort of bureaucratic theater. It's a chain of custody issue. It's how we know that what's supposed to be deactivated, these pathogens, actually are deactivated. And that the pathogens are stored properly. That it doesn't end up someplace where it shouldn't end up. If you skip that chain of custody, and then you lie about the chain of custody, and in fact, you not only lie about the chain of custody, you lie about what you're actually carrying in that briefcase. You haven't committed a clerical error.

a whole lot further. And here's where I'm going to part company with some of my compatriots on the conservative side of the aisle. Not that I'm going liberal. No, I'm not doing that. I just have a different viewpoint. You'll read that Munster has ties to somebody by the name of Ralph Baric, the University of North Carolina researcher who's famous for, guess what? Gain-of-function work on bat coronaviruses with the Wuhan Institute of Virology. And that is true. These two yahoos co-authored a study back in 2019. I verified that they did the study. It's real. It's in the journal named Viruses. You could go look it up yourself if you want to. But here's what the viral write-ups screaming across the internet conveniently leave out. That study found the virus did not replicate in the bats. In fact, they got a negative result. Their experiment on the gain of function did not work. So the opposite of gain of function success story is what we have here. So when somebody dangles the word Baric and Wuhan and gain of function in front of you, what they're wanting to do is to let your imagination connect the dots into a bioweapons conspiracy. Slow down. I don't think that's the evidence. I think that's just kind of the mood lighting in a dimly lit bar somewhere. And now the theory floating around that scientists invent diseases to profit from the cure? Even the article spreading that admits in its own words that no such charge has ever been made. When you actually have to write "no such official charge has been made" in your so-called exposé, you've kind of told on yourself, haven't you? But here's the deal, as Biden used to say. I don't need the conspiracy. You don't need the conspiracy. Because the strongest case against these two guys is also the most boring one, and it's this. A senior National Institute of Health scientist and his partner, brought a controlled, dangerous pathogen into the United States without authorization, and then they lied to the federal officers whose sole jobs are to keep that from happening. And that's not speculation. That's in the criminal complaint. And the criminal complaint raises questions that I think are fair game. I'll phrase it this way. Two foreign nationals, a Dutch citizen, a Cameroonian citizen, holding senior, hands-on roles at one of our most sensitive BSL-4 facilities. Now, I'm not xenophobic about science. Talent is talent, and talent in the science world is global. But it is entirely legitimate to ask, how do these access controls work at a lab where the absolute worst pathogens on the face of the earth are kept? And when the people running a section can apparently move vials of monkeypox across an international border and the system only catches it because an alert customs officer at Detroit Jetway decided to open a black plastic case. One of the senators from Montana, Republican Senator Tim Sheehy, asked exactly that. Back in May, before these charges were even filed, he wrote to the Health and Human Services Inspector General demanding a review of Rocky Mountain Labs' security. And his line was, I think, pretty blunt. He wrote, quote, "We don't want Montana to be the next Wuhan." Now, you could call that pretty hot rhetoric. I would instead think I would call it the right instinct. Not because Montana is Wuhan, but because the entire point of government oversight is to make sure that it never gets the chance to be the next Wuhan. Now, these two guys, we got to be fair, they're presumed innocent until proven guilty beyond a reasonable doubt. And I mean that because I've practiced criminal law before. They have surrendered. They've been released on their own recognizance, meaning they didn't have to put up a bond. They were just recognized that they have a low-risk flight, so they've been let out. And they are entitled to their day in court. The samples were

0: in fact, deactivated. They were not live viruses. And their lawyer's defense may even carry the day. 5 years in prison? That's the maximum. I don't think it's likely. But here's where the history gets uncomfortable. Because we've watched this movie before. In late 2019, early 2020, right before the entire world changed. You know, Wuhan. Suddenly somebody's talking about SARS-CoV-2. Suddenly we get into our vernacular the word COVID-19. Yeah, that time period before everything changed. You know what happened? Federal authorities charged the chairman of Harvard's chemistry department, a guy named Professor Charles Lieber, and a Chinese researcher named Zhang Jing. They were caught at Boston's Logan Airport with 21 vials of stolen cancer cells hidden, and I'm not making this up, in a sock. Yeah, a sock like you'd put on your foot. And what happened to them? Yeah, I'll tell you next. It's the Weekend with Michael Brown. Text lines open, 33103, keyword Michael. 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It's heckofajob.com. I'll be right back.
1: Keep it right here. 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
12: This is a Fox News alert. I'm Carmen Roberts. A new escalation of fighting in the Middle East. Israel says Iran is attacking its territory with missiles for the first time since the April ceasefire.
13: The initial wave that occurred tonight was four ballistic missiles. Israeli officials telling Fox News all of those missiles were shot down. But then moments later, early alerts went out on phones across this country telling people that there were more incoming missiles.
12: Fox's Trey Yingston, Tel Aviv.
13: Regional sources tell Fox News they expect a harsh response to this missile attack.
12: And Axios is reporting that President Trump says he is going to call Israeli Prime Minister right now and tell him not to strike back. And still no sign of the two shooters who opened fire at a festival in Toledo, Ohio yesterday. 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

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Glad to have you with me. 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Search for The Situation with Michael Brown. The Situation with Michael Brown. Once you find it, you hit that subscribe button, leave a 5-star review, even if you think we're four, give us a 5. You know why? Because that helps us in the algorithm to be ranked higher. 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So go subscribe to the podcast, The Situation with Michael Brown. Back to the story about these two yahoos coming into the country with, again, to be fair, deactivated monkeypox virus, but they lie to the customs agent about what they're carrying. And as I said before the break, the history of this is pretty interesting. As I said, because we've seen the movie before. Go back to 2019-2020. The chairman of Harvard's chemistry department, Charles Lieber, and a Chinese researcher named Zhang Jing, they get caught at Boston's Logan International Airport. With them, hidden in a sock, 21 vials of stolen cancer cells. What happened to them? Lieber was convicted on 6 felony counts. 6 felony counts. Do you know what his sentence was? 2 days. 48 hours. Time served. The Chinese national, Jing, he pleaded guilty to lying to federal agents. Got time served, got deported. So when a U.S. attorney tells me to let that sink in, I think the thing he actually wants to sink in is the part that comes after the headline. And that's not whether these two guys have been charged or even get charged. It's whether anything ever actually happens to people at this level when they get caught carrying this kind of dangerous stuff around. That's the real question. We have rules for handling the deadliest substances on earth. We have a federal system to enforce them. And we have a track record that says when the credentialed and the connected break those rules, they walk out with time served, and then get a quiet flight back home, or they go back to Harvard, and they go back to teaching. I got a problem with that. Now remember, the vials were deactivated. That's fine. But the trust wasn't a sample in a cooler. The trust is the thing that's supposed to be inactivated when this kind of thing happens. And so far, it never is. The fact that both Munster and Quay are foreigners working in one of America's most sensitive labs in Montana, that's at least cause for attention, isn't it? Now, while the NIH routinely employs international talent, critics note that granting high-level access to individuals from nations with varying biosecurity standards that they work with on a day-to-day basis, or that geopolitical considerations can amplify risks to American is to all of us is a really very legitimate issue. So the new arrests underscore the long-standing debate about vetting, oversight, and whether U.S. taxpayer-funded labs should even allow foreign scientists to either lead or work on the most sensitive work involving potential agents like monkeypox virus. Earlier in his career, Munster received a Young Investigator Award from vaccine maker Merck. At that time, he had just established his independent virus ecology unit at Rocky Mountain Labs in Montana. His research focused on the ecology, zoonotic spillover, cross-species transmission, pathogens of emerging viruses, especially things like Ebola or MERS-CoV or SARS-CoV, and all the bat-borne pathogens. Munster is said to have played a large role in preclinical testing of the Oxford-AstraZeneca COVID vaccine. Now, I'm not drawing a causal link here. I'm not even drawing a correlation. I'm simply wanting you to think about a guy that would lie about what he's carrying
into the country directly to a customs officer, knowing full well what he led. Oh, we just got some equipment. And that guy played a preclinical role in the testing of one of the COVID vaccines. Now, you should note that vaccine was never approved in the United States and was ultimately withdrawn from the global market in the spring of 2024, starting in Europe. Wow. That's something. I don't think we should just gloss over that. And again, I'm not trying to create a conspiracy, but it goes to when you start putting everything together, you played a role in a vaccine that even, now, were politics involved in the approval of the COVID vaccines, the SARS-CoV-2 vaccines? Absolutely, I believe that it was. Was Merck paid more than they should have been? Yes. Were we lied to about the efficacy of the vaccines? Yes. And here's a guy who was involved in one of the vaccines that never got approved, coming back into this country and lying about what he's carrying. I know what he was carrying was deactivated. That's not the point. The point is, here are public health officials involved in controversies that date back 6 years now, 7 years in some cases, that are now coming into the country and lying again. That destroys legitimacy in science. That causes all of us to stop and say, what are you telling me? Is it true? Is it not true? Now, public health officials in this country are still concerned about monkeypox, primarily due to the risk of importation and the potential spread of the more virulent Clade 1 strain of monkeypox. That version has a historically higher fatality rate compared to the milder Clade 2 that caused the outbreak back in 2022. So while overall U.S. risk is truly considered low, fears center on travel-related cases. More than 20 Clade 1 infections have already been detected in this country since late 2024. So there is worry about laboratory accidents, unauthorized transport of samples, as in the case we're talking about, and the potential for accidental or deliberate release. Back in 2022, monkeypox. The outbreak infected over 32,000 Americans. They were primarily gay and bisexual men. But regardless of that, which I think is immaterial, these concerns have intensified scrutiny of high containment research facilities exactly like Rocky Mountain Labs in Montana. It's led to strict import controls on the pathogen. And yet, knowing all of that, these two men still lied when they came into the country. I know. I set the bar low. I told you the monkeypox and the chickenpox was both deactivated. That's fine. So it wasn't a threat to the people on the plane. What were they doing? Why were they doing it? And why did they feel the need, again, to lie about what they were bringing into the country? Do you ever get the feeling, as I think you should, that we're losing trust, we're losing confidence in the government to do exactly what's right? They plead guilty and they get 2 days, two days. Now they did, in addition, they get 2 years of supervised release, including 6 months of home confinement, a $50,000 fine, $33,000 plus in restitution to the Internal Revenue Service. The other guy from China's Zhang Xing, he pled guilty to one count, making a false statement, and he gets time served. We're going way too lax. Way too lax. But the problem remains, they lied. It's the Weekend with Michael Brown. Hang tight. I'll be right back.

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6: Today we're introducing you to a CEO you should know, Dr. Andrea Neeble, who's president and CEO of Clarkson College. Welcome.
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7: Well, we definitely are built on a foundation of service, actually from Episcopalian roots. And so we have a lot of dedication to serving others that is in action today. I would say also that is something very special about Clarkson College is that we have a lot of firsts and we have a lot of innovation. We're a first nursing program in the state of Nebraska, founded by Meliora Clarkson, the wife of Bishop Clarkson in 1888. We are the first college to be affiliated with the first hospital in the state of Nebraska. We are the largest hospital-affiliated college in the state of Nebraska, solely incorporated with Nebraska Medicine. We support workforce across the state and the region. We are actually still one of the only institutions that require rural rotations for students.
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7: 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It truly is a family, and I've known a lot of my colleagues for more than 20 years.
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15: Hey, welcome back to The Weekend with Michael Brown. 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Let me tell you about a prediction. Back in 2022, when the Supreme Court told New Jersey it had to stop treating the Second Amendment like a suggestion. Then Governor Phil Murphy went to the cameras and warned that the decision would make America a less safe country. It would turn into the Wild West, blood in the street. You know the script. We've heard it as gun owners our entire life. So let's go to the tape. New Jersey went from about 1,200 concealed carry permit holders to over 57,000. Well, by Murphy's own logic, the morgues in New Jersey should be overflowing. Instead, New Jersey's murder rate fell from 3.9 per 100,000 residents down to 2 per 100,000 residents. The state's own attorney general put out a press release bragging about a historic low in gun violence. Guess what? After that Supreme Court case, after New Jersey was told you got to treat the Second Amendment like the Second Amendment, the Wild West never showed up. It never even got on the plane. It never landed. The Wild West nowhere to be seen. I am not standing here telling you that handing out 56,000 gun permits is what caused New Jersey's murder rate to drop. I can't prove that. And I'm telling you, if anybody else tries to prove that, they can't either. The honest truth is that crime fell almost everywhere last year. The FBI just reported the single largest one-year drop in murder since 1937. 18%. And the murder rate is on track for about 4.1 per 100,000. That would be, if we reach that, the lowest this country has recorded since we started keeping reliable books back in 1960. And a lot of things drove that. The country climbing out of the pandemic, aggressive federal law enforcement, cities finally getting their footing back, and guns are part of a crowded room of reasons. But here's what I can prove, and this is the part I want you to carry into your next argument with your brother-in-law who hates guns. The other side didn't make a modest prediction. They made a very specific prediction. They said that as more Americans started to arm themselves, to buy guns, to start concealed carrying or open carrying, they told us the body count would climb like crazy. More guns, more death, they kept telling us. That was the whole story. That was the entire justification for treating your right to defend yourself like a privilege you had to beg a bureaucrat for. And in fact, that's what New Jersey made you do. You had to go beg for it. Washington, D.C., same thing. New York, same thing. They took that Supreme Court case from 2022 and they virtually ignored it and said there would be blood flowing through the streets. That prediction failed. It failed completely. They made a specific prediction. More Americans, more guns, body counts up, more deaths. That's their entire theory. The entire justification for treating the Second Amendment right, the right to keep and bear arms, shall not be infringed. Oh, I think we infringe it all the time. You know, the government can't do it. And I want to make sure everybody understands that the Second Amendment is not about hunting. We know that. It's about your right to defend yourself, not just against a tyrannical government, which is what the founders were talking about, but your right to self-defense, your right to arm yourself and to protect you from serious bodily injury, if not death. You know, every Friday on my local program, in the last hour on Friday, I do a segment called Taxpayer Relief Shots. What's that? Well, I describe taxpayer relief shots this way. When some individual lawfully owning a gun, so I'm not talking about felons, I'm not talking about criminals, but I'm talking about you and me. When we lawfully own a gun and we carry that gun or keep that gun in our place of business or our home or while we're out on the street shopping, doing whatever we're doing, and someone attacks us, tries to rape our wife or our daughters, or tries to attack us, tries to rob us, and we have a reasonable fear of severe bodily injury up to and including death, we take our guns out. And we lawfully exercise the God-given right of self-defense. And sometimes when we do that, the perpetrator, the criminal, dies. Well, guess what happens when they die in your lawful exercise of your Second Amendment rights and your God-given right of self-defense? You just save the taxpayers money. You save them money because there's no trial, there's no incarceration, there's no public defender, there's no time spent on appeals. They ended up, as we like to call it, DRT, dead right there. Now, these people, based on the Supreme Court case, wanted to tell us that people like us who, I don't ever want to shoot somebody, I don't want to be put in that position. If I find myself in a position where I think there's going to be someone trying to attack me, I get myself out of that position. But you can't always do that. And all of the anti-gunners that I'm talking about here that predicted, oh, there'll be blood in the streets. No, I think Americans finally woke up and realized that lawful self-defense is a real thing. And we're going to do that. And I think that there is some, I don't think it's necessarily all causation. It's not all correlation. I think it's a part of many factors that have resulted in a reduction in crime in this country. My point being, their prediction of blood in the streets failed completely. We now have more guns in private hands than at any point in American history. More states with constitutional carry than ever, meaning you don't need a permit from the government to carry or conceal carry a gun. 29 states where a law-abiding citizen doesn't need permission from the government to protect yourself. And guess what? Crime didn't explode. It collapsed to a 65-year low. So whatever you may believe about cause and effect, about causation or correlation, you cannot look at that and still claim that an armed citizenry is somehow a public menace. The data buried that argument. And who are these citizens that are carrying these guns? Well, guess what? The data answers that too. And it's devastating to the other side. Concealed carry permit holders are convicted of firearms offenses at roughly 1/12 the rate that police officers are. Read that again. The licensed, legally armed civilian is more law-abiding than the cop is. These aren't the cartoon vigilantes that the gun control lobby conjures up to try to frighten suburban voters. We're actually your neighbors. They're Alessandra Coote, a 5-foot-nothing single mother who got threatened on a trail with her 2-year-old and decided she was done. I'm not going to be an easy target. They're Audrey Botiford of Lansing, who's alive today, alive, because she was armed when a man twice her size pulled a knife. That's the real story the numbers tell. The predictions failed. The freedom worked. And no amount of fear-mongering changes what the data now says out loud. Hey, it's the Weekend with Michael Brown. Glad to have you with me. I'm glad you joined us today. I'll see you next Saturday. Everybody have a great weekend.
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12: This is a Fox News alert. Missiles are flying. I'm Carmen Roberts. A new escalation in the Middle East. Israel says Iran has been firing missiles at its territory. It's the first such attack since the April ceasefire. And Fox's Trey Yingst reports from Tel Aviv that the attack has been widespread and that many of the people in the northern part of Israel have rushed to bomb shelters.
13: There are currently missiles in the skies of this country. We just saw one soaring toward the northern city of Haifa from our position here in Tel Aviv. The Iranians say they are responding because of the Israeli strikes that took place earlier today against the Lebanese capital of Beirut, and that followed Hezbollah strikes on northern Israel. I'm speaking now with regional intelligence sources who say they believe the Iranians feel that they are confident there will not be a U.S. or Israeli response to this missile fire, but regional sources tell Fox News they expect a harsh response to this ongoing missile attack.
12: And President Trump does not want that to happen. He told Axios he's going to call Israeli Prime Minister Netanyahu and tell him not to strike back because Iran didn't hurt anyone. And he warned that a counterstrike could escalate a long-running cycle of the conflict and that the U.S. is close to a deal with Iran and he doesn't want that blown up. Well, before the attack, President Trump talked about that deal and said that he was still optimistic about it. But Democratic Senator Mark Warner tells Fox News,
14: while there has been some incremental progress, we don't have regime change. I think the new crowd is worse than the prior supreme leader. We know we don't have the enriched uranium, and I think it's going to be extraordinarily difficult to get it out.
12: And on the other war front, UK Prime Minister Keir Starmer is hosting Ukrainian President Zelensky for a critical meeting to discuss the war in Ukraine. 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
19: Rain and storms possible most of this week. A 90% chance of showers this afternoon, high 79. Overnight, a slight chance of rain, low 65. Foggy Monday morning before a sunny afternoon, high 90. A 40% chance of thunderstorms Monday night, low 69. Tuesday, a slight chance of thunderstorms. I'm Elaine Lee Irvin.
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0: I can't believe it's been 4 years since the overturn of Roe, but tragically, abortions have continued to rise. 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
0: Okay, so we're at this fork of the road. Now, let me give you two paths. First, Bernie Sanders. Washington takes stock in all of these companies, and then Washington runs a fund. And then Washington decides who benefits and when, and you get to hope that you're on the list. And the citizen becomes the client, and the state becomes the parent.

0: We'll be back.
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17: This is a Fox News alert. I'm Kathleen Maloney. Iran launching a large missile attack against Israel.
18: Four waves of Iranian ballistic missiles have targeted civilian areas of Israel. The Iranians say this is in response to the IDF strikes that targeted the Hezbollah stronghold of southern Beirut earlier today.
17: Fox's Trey Yingston, Tel Aviv. President Trump says any deal to end the war with Iran has to prevent the country from getting nuclear weapons by any means.
19: They go out and purchase. They acquire. I want to put the word, if they buy or purchase or acquire, you know, you've got to have that in there too, because that's not developing.
17: The president tells NBC's Meet the Press he's still confident a deal with Iran can be reached despite the continued fighting and Iran's attack on Israel today. 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
20: This is a Fox News alert. I'm Carmen Roberts. Iran fires a wave of missiles at Israel in retaliation for Israeli airstrikes on Beirut. Fox's Trey Yingst is in Tel Aviv and says that Iran launched at least four waves of missile attacks, the first since the ceasefire in April.
21: President Trump telling Fox News that he has a message for Iran.
0: He says, you've shot your missiles. That's enough. Get back to the table and make a deal.
20: President Trump said before the attacks today that he was optimistic of reaching a peace deal with Iran this week. As California continues counting mail-in ballots from last week's Los Angeles mayoral primary, reality star Spencer Pratt leads third-place candidate Nithya Raman. His margin, though, has narrowed to just 1% with only a few thousand ballots left to count. 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
18: So I want to get to Plattner here in just a second because I can explain what's happening with the Democratic Party, and you need to understand it. But right now, everybody is trying to make Tallarico look like, no, he's great. He's just a normal Democrat. He's not. And I started telling you, I told you some of the radical things he said. Now, why can I say with confidence this is actually who he is? This is what he believes, because he would be betraying his mother in his own mind. He would be betraying his mother if he wasn't this guy. He talked about his mother. I just told you a minute ago was domestic abuse, escaped, got away from it, started teaching her son that men are, you know, bad, hate men, blah, blah, blah. And the systems that men built, then started taking him to, Tehral, which, you know, is an abortion activist group. And one night driving home from the offices, she told him, quote, women will never be free until they belong to themselves. Okay. Slavery, that women are slaves as long as they can't choose to abort. And that's why he believes that the pro-life movement is the patriarchy way of keeping women enslaved. So when he says that, he means it. It's also why he believes that Jesus and Christianity were meant to end the patriarchal oppression system. It's 100% true that Jesus treated women radically different from the culture of the time, both good and bad. But this is not the first century. True freedom is not the sexual revolution of just doing whatever you want and killing the consequences, because that's what the vast majority of abortions really are. Both pro-life and pro-choice research groups agree 95% of abortions are elective. Less than 1% are rape, incest, or life of the mother. Less than 1%. Now, that also doesn't mean that men should be able to do whatever they want, but if you want to quote Paul, he said in Ephesians that wives should submit to their husbands. Oh my gosh, did I just say that? Yes, but he also said husbands should love their wives as much as their own bodies, and that the way that Christ loved the church and gave himself for it. Here's the deal. The solution isn't more killing, more arguing, more abortion. It's more love. But it's not just Tallarico. I want to show you what his church. Now, this is a guy who's, remember, so I'm telling you, he believes these things because of his mother and his childhood. And look at the church that he goes to. He's a member of St. Andrew's Presbyterian Church in Austin, Texas. Remember, we all said the church that Barack Obama goes to doesn't matter. And we found out, yes, it does. If you go to this church's website, the first thing you'll see is the commandment, love thy neighbor, and a bunch of logos, including LGBTQ, feminism, and transgenderism. You scroll down, there's an image of a cross draped in the super mega pride flag, okay? The one that includes intersex. Below that, you'll also see a sign that says no human is illegal with border imagery. So it's pretty clear what the church he attends believes. And if you even need more proof, just go to their About Us page. The church proudly proclaims that it is Presbyterian and progressive. It's a believer in the 5 points of progressive Christianity. Look those up. Also, proud Reproductive Justice Congregation, a proud affiliate of More Light Presbyterians and an LGBTQ IA plus advocacy group. Okay. It has a whole page dedicated to inclusive language.
1: The church doesn't use gendered language to refer to God, or, quote, what they say is feudal language, meaning they don't ever call him the King of Kings or the Lord of Lords, because that's associated with the feudal system. That's how crazy this place is, okay? Now, given how Talrico was raised, the church he's a member of, and the claims he has made, I don't think those are cringy comments taken out of context. He's a radical leftist through and through. And if you need more proof, here's a clip, Talrico back in 2021 telling then Fox News host Pete Hegseth what he thinks about voter ID. Listen.
21: Are you okay with voter ID?
22: So voter ID is currently required in the state of Texas. I opposed having to
21: How about for mail-in ballots?
22: To vote.
21: How about having to send your ballot in? Should you have to prove who you are? Because that's what Democrats are opposing.
22: Pete, I just said I oppose voter ID. Currently, it's a law in Texas, but I oppose that law because I think you don't need
21: an ID. Oppose voter ID? You don't think the most sacred obligation of our republic, you should have to prove who you are in order to vote?
22: So there are a lot of Texans, actually hundreds of thousands, who don't have a driver's license.
1: They don't have a driver's license. Really? Hundreds of thousands? Okay, driver's license, first of all, that's not the only way to prove your identity. There are plenty of options out there. You know, pass a simple voter ID law, state-issued non-driver photo ID, military ID, student ID, government employee ID, passport, any kind of ID. You need an ID to open a bank account. You need an ID to buy alcohol, apply for government benefits, a whole bunch of stuff. I gave the list. It's like a 10-minute list, and I read it quickly. If you can't find the time to get any form of ID, maybe you should refrain from voting. Just a thought, just a thought. By the way, 80% of Americans support voter ID. So why doesn't Talarico? Ask him. One more thing, just because it's being tossed around everywhere. Is Talarico a vegan? Well, here's what he told CBS News about the controversy.
23: The other one they keep harping on, and it's perhaps the most curious of all, they say you're a vegan.
22: I'm not a vegan. I'm an eighth generation Texan. I've been eating barbecue since before Kim Paxton's first indictment. And this campaign basically runs on Texas barbecue. If all they have is lying about me being a vegan, I feel pretty good about our chances this November.
1: Okay. It's true that Talarico has never claimed to be a vegan or dislike meat or anything else, no matter how awkwardly he eats a turkey leg. But what's really telling is that neither Talarico nor CBS News mentioned that during the interview. The controversy came from a commitment that he made in a 2022 campaign. Pay very close attention to what his argument against meat actually is. Listen.
22: But also it's, as all of you know, necessary to fight climate change. It is now existential that we try to reduce our meat consumption and that we try to respect animals in all aspects of society. And so I am proud to say that our campaign has officially become a non-meat campaign. So we are only buying vegan products from our local vegan businesses. Some of you may know Big Nona's. They were little Nona's, and then they opened up a brick and mortar, so now they're Big Nona's. But we just got our pizza from there today. And so the point is that I think all of us, not just policymakers, but everyone has to take personal responsibility in this effort.
1: Okay, so is he a hypocrite? Is he saying that we have to do these things because it's existential? The world is, we're all going to die from global warming unless we stop eating meat. So I've made my whole campaign about that. We're not even buying pizzas from a place that isn't vegan. Everything is vegan, not meatless, vegan. But then I'm eating all the meat I want because this is all about Texas barbecue. That doesn't make any sense. So you're either a liar or a hypocrite. Which one is it? Which one is it? By the way, he sounds an awful lot like the people that are running up in Oregon. Did you hear about what's happening in Oregon? They want to ban all hunting, ban all butcher shops, everything. You won't be able to hunt or cut meat up. You won't be able to kill an animal for food. Any animal. That's Oregon. Okay. Oh, and by the way, where else have we heard this? The World Economic Forum. It's a bugs. If the Democrats take control again, they will bring all of this back. If this guy is elected senator, he will fully support it. He'll do it while he's campaigning at barbecue shops wearing a Texas flag shirt. But that's not what makes a conservative a conservative. They think we are so dumb that if they just dress like you, that we're like, oh, okay, he's just like me. He's not like you. He's not a moderate. He's not even close to a moderate. And you know what? This whole thing is happening again. Still, it's getting worse and worse with Graham Plattner. Graham Plattner is the guy who's running for Senate in Maine. Here's the latest. He pushes his wife out. He doesn't even. He pushes his wife out to talk about these explicit sexting texts that, he had as an extramarital, I guess, sexting. He doesn't say anything. Here, honey, go out to the microphones. Listen.
2: If anybody knows me and Graham personally, you know that we got married in 2023. We live in Sullivan. We've got two dogs, and we love each other deeply. So it makes me really angry, disappointed, and I find it really shameful that there's a group of media outlets and people who are willing to spread gossip instead of talking about real issues that Graham is running on, like healthcare and education and childcare.
1: Okay, so by the way, it's my understanding, I could be wrong, that she was married in the fall of 2024. That's the reports I've seen, but let's take her at her word. It was 2023. These sexually explicit sexts, where he was sexting, came out in the spring of 2025. Okay. But apparently it's no issue. You're a year, maybe year and a half into your marriage, maybe half a year. Year and a half into your marriage, and he is on dating sites, and he is explicitly sexting people, and you're okay with that. Okay, to each his own, but I will tell you, that's not a guy who I would trust in any room. If his wife, look, everybody makes mistakes. Everybody makes mistakes. Everybody has their own issues. I'm not condemning anybody, but if you send your wife out to say, oh, these are no big deal and this is our marriage. Well, okay. All right. Your wife should be a little pissed, quite honestly. We just got married and I couldn't trust him to keep it in his pants for 18 months. What kind of marriage are we going to have in 10 years, in 20 years, in 30 years? It's obscene. Ricky, you have a comment on this?
4: Yeah. You would think his wife would be ticked and that, a lot of people were saying this looked like a hostage video and the poor wife. And actually, when I first saw the clip, I felt sorry for her, too. I had great empathy. I know marriage in the first year is difficult. However, she's opportunistic. She's on their payroll. She's on the campaign payroll. And as of November 2025, we've known that. So she's getting paid to do a video like that because she's not just protecting her husband or her marriage. She's protecting her salary. So that's my two cents.
1: So, the Wall Street Journal, is reporting and showing there's pictures of him, only in a towel in the bathroom. I mean, and sexually explicit texting to several multiple women on this website that was called, what was it called here?
4: Called Kick.
1: Oh, where is it? What is it?
4: Called Kick. Kick. K-I-K, Kick.
1: Kick. There was an.
4: I've never heard of it.
1: Yeah, there was
4: until
1: another
4: this.
1: One.
4: Apparently, pedophiles love it.
1: Pedophiles love it. Oh, good. Okay. He's doing these things now. Does anybody care? No. And Ricky came to me today, and she said, "I think this is the Overton window. I think this is the Democrats trying to move the Overton window so far over that, you just won't care about anything anymore and blah, blah, blah, blah, blah." And I disagree with her. I think this shows that the Overton window has already moved. And I know Bill Maher doesn't care about what the Overton window is, but it's very important. The Overton window is something, it's a political theory that whatever you're looking out through the window and you see that out there and you're like, oh, that's normal. Okay, I see that view every day. That's normal. A politician can come in and move the scenery or move the window so far to the extreme that that's all you see out of your house is this extreme madness. And you're like, that's a horror show. And then somebody comes in and moves the Overton window back, but not to where it was, halfway in between the madness and where it was. And you're like, oh, whew, okay, good. That's normal. It's not normal. That's not where it was. That's what they've done. And they keep moving it to more and more extreme positions. But notice, this is not going to affect this campaign. This will not affect. The Nazi thing didn't affect. The tattoo thing doesn't affect. His past positions don't affect. None of this will affect this campaign, which says something to me even more important about the Republicans that the Republicans need to learn. And I'll share that in 60 seconds.
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27: This is a Fox News alert. Iran attacks Israel for the first time since the April ceasefire.
28: Four waves of Iranian ballistic missiles targeted Israel tonight in response to the IDF strikes on Hezbollah in southern Beirut earlier today.
27: Fox's Trey Yangst reporting from Tel Aviv, where he watched Iranian missiles soar through the skies and says that he spoke to President Trump a short time ago.
28: The president told me it's certainly not going to help negotiations. The president indicated that ultimately he felt things were very close to an agreement. He said Monday, Tuesday, or Wednesday of this coming week. And now this. He is holding consultations with his security team, I am told, by a senior U.S. official. And I asked the president about the Israeli strike on Hezbollah in Beirut earlier today. He told me that was not coordinated with the United States and that he is not happy about it. The region is now waiting to see if the Israelis will respond to these waves of ballistic missiles that targeted their northern cities. Tonight, we can report that Iran's foreign minister is speaking with regional counterparts about the situation.
27: And President Trump is concerned Israel will retaliate against Iran and blow up a possible peace deal. The manhunt in Ohio continues. Police are searching for shooters who opened fire at a summer festival in Toledo yesterday, injuring 12 people, two critically.
29: Police say two gunmen may have been shooting at each other when at least 16 shots rang out in a crowded summer street festival. There were several hundred people at that festival.
27: Fox's Chanley Painter reporting. And Pope Leo celebrated Mass in Madrid today during his first visit there as the Pope and the first papal visit in 15 years. Organizers say more than 1 million people attended the service. 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
32: That heat's going to be out there for one more day.
31: Temperatures being 30 degrees above average.
30: Put the power of over 100 meteorologists and the worldwide resources of Fox in your hands with the Fox Weather Podcast. 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Just click listen, then swipe right and hear the latest news updates on your time. 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
20: From the GuardingYourNestEgg.com Weather Center, here's your forecast.
33: Rain and storms possible most of this week. A 90% chance of showers this afternoon, high 79. Overnight, a slight chance of rain, low 65. Foggy Monday morning before a sunny afternoon, high 90. A 40% chance of thunderstorms Monday night, low 69. Tuesday, a slight chance of thunderstorms. I'm Elaine Lee Irvin.
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16: I'm Kathleen Maloney. Iran fires missiles at Israel today in retaliation for an Israeli attack on Beirut. Fox's Trey Yingst has President Trump's reaction.
17: The president told me it's certainly not going to help negotiations. He went on to say, what I would suggest to Iran, you've shot your missiles, that's enough. get back to the table and make a deal.
16: The president urging Israel not to strike back at Iran. President Trump plans to attend the basketball playoff game at Madison Square Garden in New York Monday night. Security will be tight.
5: 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Guests are strongly encouraged to arrive at least 2 hours before tip-off.
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